0: Ah, that was the, who was that? That was the Mamas and the Papas, the extended version of I Saw Her Again. Before that, the Supremes, the Happenings, and then Johnny Jones and the King Casuals, Jimi Hendrix, really, doing Purple Haze. Let's see, can I bring up everyone's mic and not mess it up? Let's see, one, two, okay, I can hear the...
1: Can you hear me?
0: I can hear.
1: Hey, it's me.
0: Yeah, hold on. I'm going to drop the AC unit because, you know, it's...
1: You can hear it?
0: I can hear it. I can hear it. There it goes. And now it's quiet. Let's see. Your mic is on. Yeah. Is Michael going to sing or hum?
1: Just in case.
0: Oh. Okay. Hold on. You there? You don't hear you. Okay, now you should.
2: How about now?
1: Oh, yeah. You're in my left ear.
0: Okay.
2: Right where I belong.
0: Okay, so we got both microphones, and this is Stephanie Marie.
1: Hey.
0: And Michael Fornatel. And hey, so what are you guys doing here?
1: What's happening? Thanks
2: you
1: for
2: asked
1: having
2: us.
0: Oh, yeah. Oh, I'm sorry. I forgot.
1: We're going to play some of my songs and talk about the big show we're both involved in on Friday. That's coming up.
0: This coming Friday. So why don't you play some music so if they like what they hear, maybe they'll go to the show.
1: Maybe they will. But the show is all cover tunes. It's all it's a Juneteenth celebration of black music. And I am obviously not a black person, but I love black music more than anything. So.
0: More than white music,
1: more
0: right?
1: More than white. Well, you know, yeah, most of it. Yeah. Seriously.
0: Yeah, me too.
1: The blues and country and gospel and all that stuff.
0: And you're all over the city. You're playing everywhere. You're emceeing. You're doing merch tables.
1: I love it.
0: And Mike Fornatel, everyone knows that. He just lives in the city.
1: He's like the town bike. He just gets around.
0: Yeah, indeed.
1: He really does. Now, it's the event that I'll talk about it real quick. The event that we're doing is on Friday, June 19th at Baker Falls at 8 o'clock. I got asked to be a part of a really cool, long-standing monthly series called F-Bomb that's created by a gentleman named Morgan Liebman about 20 years ago. And it's kind of like one of those shows where they pick a theme and they have a house band and people come up. I think they, you know, just random people come up and say, not random, but one show each or one song each.
0: Gotcha. Okay.
1: So, yeah. And this.
0: So it's like Mike Fornatel's birthday. He's like reliving his birthday again and again.
1: Again and again.
0: And again.
1: He's got to keep blowing out the candle.
0: Are you going to do any more of those birthday shows anymore, Mike?
1: I hope he does.
2: So. We're in a holding pattern right now.
0: So you're circling LaGuardia. Floyd Bennett.
2: LaGuardia, oh no.
0: Floyd Bennett?
2: Yeah, Floyd Bennett.
1: There you go. Right. He's in his ultralight.
2: Kitty Hawk. I'm circling Kitty Hawk.
1: Mike's is so inspiring for me because I want to start a certain kind of series myself, so hopefully so. But
0: There are lots of venues in Brooklyn that do 3:30 shows on Saturdays and Sundays.
1: Give me a matinee any day. If I'm home before the sun goes down, I'm one happy camper.
0: Indeed. So, Stephanie, what would you like to do?
1: Let me do a couple of my songs.
0: Okay.
1: I'm going to do some that I wrote, that I've written with other people, other friends, and, so we'll just, we'll do a few of my songs, if that's okay.
0: Wait, let the motorcycle go by.
1: Let the motorcycle go by. You know, I used to live in Bay Ridge, and there used to be a lot of motorcycles out here.
0: I used to live in Bay Ridge.
1: I did.
0: Sounds like a song. I used to live in Bay Ridge.
1: In my past life, when I was a married woman.
0: Okay, let's do it.
1: All right, this song's called Gone. I hope you like it. One, two, three, four.

0: Thanks.
1: The sound of one hand clapping.
2: I like that.
0: I love that.
2: Well, I have two hands, so it's not one. Yeah. Well, one hand clap sounds like this.
0: Exactly.
2: So two is what it's about. Okay.
1: It's heavy,
0: exactly.
1: Man.
2: Yeah. Yeah.
0: Exactly. Oh goodness.
2: So keep going.
0: Yeah. Let's do a song about the heat. Too hot. Too hot. This is a song I wrote when I got hot. So I mean, you know, you might as well write a song about it. Actually, I wrote this on the ukulele, so it's got a ukaduka sound. I'm going to start the song, and then Mike will come in where he's supposed to. Mike's also in my band. I have a band called Stephanie Marie and the Double Nip Players. We're going to be opening that show on the 19th with some originals and some covers by other black artists. Oh, hang on.
1: Hey, don't go like that.

0: They like it. They like it.
1: So glad.
2: Thank you.
1: So
2: I wish I could take you all home with me.
3: Oh, man, you do.
0: For milk and cookies, yeah.
3: You do. Oh, and Andy Kaufman did that. That was so cute.
0: Yes, he did.
3: I love Andy Kaufman. I think he's one of the funniest men. When I'm from Memphis, and I made my poor boyfriend go to the Mid-South Coliseum with me last time we went, and I put on my Andy Kaufman shirt, and I made my poses in front of the Coliseum.
0: Oh, sweet.
3: It's great. Shall we do another one?
0: Why not?
3: Okay, so it seems like all my songs are about like getting laid or something. Let's do Discount on Love, which is a blues shuffle in A, if you are following along at home. If you're playing along at home. The Stephanie Marie game, pin the tail on the beehive. Because people don't know me, I wear a beehive wig when I sing because it's fun and I can. And they're Amazon wigs and they're lovely. So this song...
0: Well, Mike has one of those too.
3: You know, Mike would look better in my wigs than me. He's got a great head of hair. I'm very jealous of it.
0: He does.
3: It's wonderful. Your hair is your crown. So, I love your hair, Mike Fornatel. It's great.
2: Thank you.
3: So this song, I just want to tell y'all real quick. I wrote this song when I went shopping a few years ago for something. And I came across whatever you shop for. Groceries.
2: What a great story.
3: Yeah, I know. It's so good. And there was it was like February 15th. Uh-huh. And so there was some Valentine's, like, hostess things. And they were half off. And I thought, oh, my God, a discount on love candy. Like, you know, if you really...
0: For your love handles.
3: Yeah,
0: right.
3: For your love handles. You don't get a discount on those. So I thought, oh, a discount on love. That's funny. And so I went home and I wrote a blues song around it. So the song is all about getting laid. 1, 2, 3, 4.

0: Dave. Hey, Stephen.
1: Ah, that was great. That was great.
0: Thanks. It's a Memphis.
1: Hey, we've got Stephen Korn who entered the studio.
0: Hello, Stephen.
1: Do you have an open mic? Is that working?
2: I don't know. You tell me.
1: It's on.
0: Hey.
2: It's on. Hi.
0: I hear you
2: it's
0: in
2: good
0: my
2: to
0: headphones.
2: See you.
0: You too.
2: Dave, you shouldn't leave your door open. Any kind of riffraff can come walking in
1: case
2: here.
1: Case in point.
0: Case in point.
2: Case in point. This is why I'm pointing it out.
1: Okay. Hey, that was great.
2: I got here fashionably late, and I still got a great seat.
0: That's okay. That's wonderful.
1: Yeah, are you videotaping already?
2: I will. Would you like me to?
1: Yeah, why not? You can blackmail them.
2: It's so good for the kids and their social media.
0: Your videos of our set at Berlin back in April, I'm very thankful for those because they've gotten a lot of views. I really appreciate you.
2: Oh, well, I'm glad.
0: You are very much a delightful member of our music community.
2: Oh, well, thank you.
1: In spite of yourself, too.
2: In spite of myself.
1: Hey, we're here with Stephanie Marie and Michael Fornatel, Stephen Korn, and David Kaufman. And
2: I'll shut up now.
1: Please do. Yep. And would you like to keep going?
0: I was
1: going
0: to offer for Mike. Would you like to play us one?
1: Well, Mike is shaking his head, but
0: nope.
1: The wrong direction.
0: No.
3: Nope. I'm here for you.
0: Well, as your best friend and bandmate, I would love to not steal the spotlight because that's not the kind of human being I am.
1: Come on, folks. Do we want a Mike Fornatel song?
0: Yeah.
1: Come on. Yeah, look, come on.
0: Everybody. The switchboard is lighting up.
1: Okay. You notice the crowds are getting more excited?
0: I would be too. He's a rock star.
1: Yeah.
3: Very polite, too.
0: They are.
3: They know when to stop.
0: They're not New Yorkers.
3: I don't have any songs. I do other people's songs.
1: So okay. Do something else.
0: Yeah.
3: See if you know this one.

0: beautiful.
1: Hey, that was great. That was great. So you've been in so many bands. You're like the utility infielder who fills into all these great bands.
2: Is that what I do?
1: Yeah. Well, what you mean?
3: Love and Spoonful recently?
1: Love and Spoonful.
2: Yeah, it was a couple of weeks ago.
0: Please talk about that. I want people to hear about that.
1: Yeah.
2: Well, the phone rang one morning a couple of weeks ago, and it was Lenny Kaye.
1: Uh-huh.
2: And he said, "Mike, you're just the guy for a job." And I said, "Okay, what job is it?" And he goes, "So the Love and Spoonful needed a sub guitar player for 10 days. And so suddenly I was on a plane to Cleveland with 4 days to learn the songs. And I almost did. I almost learned the songs."
1: You were also in the Left Bank.
2: Yeah, well, that was pretty weird, too.
1: With two of the original members.
2: Yeah, Tom Finn and George Cameron, RIP, both of them.
1: Yeah.
2: Everybody, actually. Everybody's dead now, except the various guitar players. A couple of them are still around. But there was, for a short time, a Left Bank fans Yahoo group full of the kind of crazed people that join those things. And I'm not putting anybody down because I was one of them. And Tom Finn used to watch the group. He never posted. But one day he posted a photo taken out the front of his SUV in Times Square. And he captioned it, "Heading downtown to Left Bank rehearsal." People are very upset when they find out that's how the Left Bank talked. They all had these deep New York accents, and it kind of put people off. But, you know, everybody went, "What? We don't know anything about a reunion." And so I wrote to his email, which I had found somehow. I said, "Hey, if you need a utility player," and a few days go by, and, of course, I wasn't expecting to hear back from him. And finally he writes to me, "Hey, we don't really need a utility player, but how would you like to be the lead singer?" I went, and I said, "Wendy, come over here and look at this and make sure I'm seeing it." Because he doesn't know me. Apparently, Tom Fair, who wrote a bunch of their songs and a lot of the lyrics, wasn't in the band ever, but he wrote a bunch of the songs, had seen video of me at Loser's Lounge at Joe's Pub in New York. And he said, "Oh, you should get that guy. I bet he can sound a lot like Steve." And so, I don't know.
1: You did it.
2: You want to hear that one?
0: Yeah.
1: Yeah.
0: Come on.
2: I don't know if I can play this on an acoustic.

0: That was great. That was better than the original.
1: Beautiful. It's beautiful.
0: No, beautiful.
2: It wasn't.
0: Yes, no, it was. It yes,
2: wasn't
0: it was.
2: Better than
1: I'm
2: the
1: sure when he was out there with them these last few weeks, he had a bunch of ladies crying.
0: I'm sure. So I've got a question for you, Michael. You were in a group called, or a utility player, I guess, or a band member, perhaps, in the Monks.
3: Oh, well, that was, if that hadn't happened, none of you would ever have met me. It was ridiculous.
1: It's a great story.
3: When there,
0: did you shave your head?
3: I did not.
0: I just wanted to make sure.
1: You would have looked ridiculous.
3: Well, none of them did this time either because they were all bald on top.
0: Hold on. We've got a problem with that mic. Use the other mic. Use the lower mic, yeah. Because the upper mic seems to be having some technical stuff. I'm sorry about that. Can you bring that up? I'll drop this one.
3: I can bring it up.
0: Oh, okay. That's better. That's better, I think.
1: You're using my fancy mic.
3: So you didn't hear any of my singing then?
0: Oh, I did. I did.
3: Okay.
0: So tell us a little bit what the Monks were.
3: So it's 1965, and a bunch of ex-GIs in Germany have a band because everybody in Hamburg had a band in 1965. It was a few years after the Beatles went back to England, and every bar still had a band playing 6 hours a night or more. Every few open doors, there'd be music coming out. And so these guys started a sort of a surf band, sort of a rockabilly band called the Torquays. This doesn't have a windscreen on it. I'm an old radio man, you know.
0: Take the other
1: take
0: one
1: out
0: off.
1: The couple.
0: Take the other one off.
1: Ooh.
0: There we go.
3: How's that?
0: Ooh, much better. No more popping your peas, Peter.
3: Peter Percival Patterson had a pet pig named Porky.
0: Will you stop popping?
3: I'll never stop. Where was I? So then they got some German managers who were artsy types, and the German managers said, you should stop smiling on stage. You should make your songs more minimalist with very few lyrics and take all the cymbals off the drum kit and frown. So they started writing these songs that were angry and very punky before there was such a thing as punk. And the singer, Gary, sang in this angry yelp, this high-pitched yelp. And in 1997, their one album was reissued by Henry Rollins. And I got it, and I flipped over because I'd never heard it. I'd been seeing the original on auction lists for like $600 since the 70s. And I said, well, I'm never going to hear this. And lo and behold, here it is. And the second guitar player, Dave Day, got rid of his guitar, put a microphone inside a banjo, and just beat the crap out of this banjo during all their songs. And, I wish I'd known you were going to ask me this, because I would have brought the CD and you could have played it.
0: I might be able to, so just keep talking.
3: Okay, and you're looking for Monk time.
0: I know, yes.
3: Yeah, So, in the liner notes, two or three of them, there were five Monks, and two or three of them actually had their phone numbers in the liner notes. And so I said, well, I'm going to do this. So I called them and I made friends with them. And, a bunch of us were saying on their website, how about a reunion, guys? You're all still young enough. They were all about 60 at the time. And, lo and behold, before I get ahead of myself. The following spring, I was mowing the lawn, and I don't know how or why this happened, but I owe pretty much everything to this thought that zipped across my brain quickly of their title track, if you will, Monk Time, being sung as a Christmas song by an angry reindeer. And I said, well, geez, I wonder if they have a sense of humor. So I went down to my basement studio and recorded it And I sent it to them on cassettes. It was 1998. And they flipped over it. So they had this reunion show coming up in New York at Cave Stomp at the West Beth Theater in November of 99. Mm-hmm. And they said, oh, make sure you introduce yourself to us so we know who you are. So they had a record signing and book signing a couple of nights before the first show, which was November 5, 6, and 7, I think, 1999. And we went there and met them, and the next morning, after a week of rehearsing and staying out too late, Gary had developed a crippling laryngitis. He could barely make himself heard in a whisper, and so it was like, well, that's it, we gotta cancel the shows. And Eddie Shaw, the bass player, his wife, Sherry, said, hey, how about that guy that did that reindeer thing? And so I'm sitting at the breakfast table about 8 o'clock with, this is the day of the show, with my tickets in hand, and the phone rings. And, hey, Mike, it's Eddie Shaw. How many of our songs you know? And I said, why? And he says, oh, Gary's sick and he can't sing. Can you be at the West Beth at 3 for soundcheck? And I went, okay, sure. So,
1: I guess I don't need my tickets anymore.
3: I guess I don't.
0: Well, you paid to see yourself.
1: Exactly.
3: This has happened to me more than once, but this is just the most interesting one. So, yeah, so Gary was able to talk by that night because they sent him to Pavarotti's throat doctor, in fact, and he was well enough to bark a couple of songs and MC, and I did most of the singing, and I got up there on the song starts with, well, hang on,
0: well, I have the song in the
3: do
0: player.
3: Oh,
0: I do
3: play the first verse.
0: You want to play guitar with it?
3: No.
0: Okay, let's see if we can make this work, shall we? Okay, the mics are going to be open. Hold on a sec.
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4: From Brooklyn.
3: Oh, yep.
0: This it?
5: Hey, folks, attention, for the monks are coming up here. It's monk time now.

0: Okay.
1: Yeah, so the version that finally came out on the album is more frenetic than that, but that's basically what it's like. He leads off by going, "All right, my name's Gary. It's beat time. It's hop time. It's monk time." And so I'm up on the stage at soundcheck, and they start the song, and I go, "Wait a minute, I can't say my name's Gary." So I went, "All right, his name's Gary." And everybody, you know, there was a lot riding on this. They were the headliners, and who knows this dopey guy with the hair standing up there. And as soon as I said that, everybody was just happy. And so here I am.
2: I was at that show, by the way.
3: Were you really?
2: Yes, I was.
3: Oh, my gosh.
0: Yeah. Oh, wow. Okay, so you were a monk.
1: I was a monk, yeah.
0: I was a monk.
1: Did you
0: have the robe or no, you didn't?
1: Yes, I did. I put the robe on near the end of the show.
0: Oh, wow.
1: And Gary did some of the singing. And this Sunday night, the second show, he did most of the singing.
0: Wow, impressive.
1: Yeah.
0: Impressive.
1: Yeah, so basically everybody that I've ever met in music comes from that one.
0: Really? That was your claim to fame, huh?
1: That was my dive in.
0: Wow.
3: Is that the picture of you from Facebook where you're like this?
1: Yes.
3: You've got your hand over your face because you can't believe you're there?
1: Yes. Wouldn't you have done that?
3: I probably would have. Yeah, he's got this great picture and he's like,
0: "Uh-oh, I'm doing this.
3: I can't believe it's happening." You know,
0: and Stephen didn't record it that day. Unfortunately.
2: You know, there was a time in the world that you didn't have a camera in your pocket.
3: You would have had to have the one that goes on your shoulder.
2: I wish I had.
3: Mm. Yeah.
0: Oh, well.
2: But it's very memorable. It's like, it's one of the reasons I record now.
3: Yeah.
2: Because I can't.
0: Now you can blackmail, I see.
2: No, so when I'm in my dotage, people can point to the camera and say, "Oh, you were there?"
3: Yeah.
2: And yeah.
0: So, can we get another song from you guys?
3: Sure. Let's do "Don't Let Me Give In."
0: Hold on. Let's see if I have the level still set correctly. Yes, stay with the that other mic. Don't use the MTV mic.
1: Well, this is the one that was on the guitar before.
0: Yeah, that's fine. That's fine.
1: Oh, I need a capo for this.
3: Yes.
1: Don't I?
3: Capo. I use a capo because I have small hands. And it's hard for me to make bar chords.
1: I use a capo because she does.
3: Everyone should do what I do, right? The world would be a better place. No, I'm just kidding.
1: No one can do what
3: it would not.
1: You.
3: No. We're having a great time. Thank you so much,
0: Dave.
3: Well,
0: thank you. Thank you.
3: I really appreciate you.
0: We've got Stephanie Marie and Michael Fournitel and Stephen Korn, who's on video.
3: So cute. It's like when like certain people show up at your shows, you know it's going to be a good show. And you two are like such supporters that it's always great to see you. It's great.
0: Thank you.
3: Yeah. I noticed.
0: Is that still on?
1: Yes.
0: See. Okay. Okay, it's off now. Thank you.
3: Thanks.
0: See, that's what happens when you have a professional here.
3: He's wonderful. Mike has taught me, let me tell you, Mike has taught me so much about music and what to do, what not to do. And even though I'm always learning, he's really helped out, because I've only been doing music for about 8 years now, a little over 8 years. And seriously, since after the pandemic, I've been producing my own shows and things like that. And if I can just figure out for it a way to make me a little money, I'll be happy. But you know what? That's not why I do it. It's fun. Yeah. This is a song called "Don't Let Me Give In." I do want to make this song my first single, because I've never released any music, and I want this one to be it. 1, 2, 3.

0: song.
1: I like that. I like that. That's good.
0: I like that song. I want to be a message of hope. I suffer from depression real bad. I'm very open about it. And, you know, just don't. The world needs you. No matter what you say, if you think the world doesn't need you, I promise you it does.
1: It does. It does.
0: Yeah, the world.
2: That's really, really good.
0: The world. I think it'd be a good single. I'm not going to lie. Like, I like my songs, right? But this one, I'm really proud of. And I think
1: so
0: it's okay to like.
1: You want to tell us a little bit about the show that you do? Or do you want to play another song and then tell us
0: about
1: it?
0: I'll tell you about the show real quick. So my band, the Double Knit Players, is Mike Fornatel and Shu Nakamura, who is also a Bay Ridgeite.
1: Mm-hmm.
0: He's on the
1: bulletin board in the back.
0: He's on the bulletin board. My dear friend Jeff Gordon on bass. And my dear friend Jason Isaac on drums. It'll be us. Normally we have Charlie Roth sit in with us on keys, but he's not going to be there because he's very busy. So we're going to open with a set of our originals. And
3: you didn't say who's replacing Charlie.
0: Oh, well, Drew will be, but not with our band. And so then when it's time for after we do the first set at 8, then comes on the band and the singers with the soul music that we have. And then we're going to be adding Drew Rakowski, who has a really fantastic like live band karaoke that he does at the Red Lion, and he's so popular. Blood Sugar Karaoke, it's great. And then we're adding Scott Bourgeois and then Chanel Jenkins on horns. So it's going to be awesome.
1: Nice, and it's all soul.
0: It's all soul, except for just a couple songs. I just think it's really important. I feel like, and, you know, this may be controversial, it shouldn't be. I just feel like sometimes in the music scene that I find myself in, which is very huge, it's just very white, and I want to change that because there are black and brown people in our scene that make really great music, and we need to, you know, bring him in.
1: Carlton, he's going to be there.
0: Carlton, oh my God. Let me tell you, we've got such a great lineup. You've got the flyer. There's so many people, it's hard to mention them all. But two of the people on there, I'm actually part of a new part of a podcast called As It Should Be. And with my dear friends, Crystal Durant and Paul Bertolino, where we talk about our opinions on music. Yes.
1: I haven't seen Paul in years.
0: Paul is going to be at the show. And then our podcast comes out every Thursday on video, and I'm still learning how to be a better, like, don't stare at the camera like, you know, you're hungry or something. I just don't know where to look. So Crystal and Paul are both in it, but Carlton is the ultimate soul man.
1: Mm-hmm.
0: He and I are going to do a duet. So I can't wait, which is a guilty dream of mine. I made that happen. I was like, I got to do this.
1: Sweet. So it's called Soul Bomb. It's at Baker Falls. It's 192 Allen Street between Houston and Houston, I should say. Houston.
0: Aren't you a New Yorker?
1: I'm a faux Texan. Houston and Stanton Street. And gosh, you got so many people. They got Dave Foster. Who else do I know? Stephanie Marie. She's pretty good, I hear.
0: I think so.
1: She really is. Jana Perry is going to be there.
0: Yeah.
1: Carlton J. Smith. Rembert Block is going to be there. Shoe's going to be there. Paul Bertolino. This guy Fornatel. I heard he was okay as a monk, but
0: he's okay.
1: He's better than that. And there's so many other people there. So really, it's really worth seeing.
0: I'm really excited. It's a lot of work. We have like a big like 4-hour rehearsal tomorrow night.
1: And it's a small venue.
0: It's, you know what? It's the former Rockwood 2 for people that have been there. We had my birthday show there a few years ago and crammed a bunch of people on stage. But I really want people to dance. We're actually going to have a dance break.
1: Ooh.
0: So it's going to be great. And me and Morgan helped curate the set list along with Mike. We just want to make it a great experience for people. I really hope they come and have fun. I feel like we need a soul review. Man, if I had all the money in the world, I'd have dancers and a half an orchestra up there if it were up to me.
2: Well, that'll be for the next year.
0: Exactly. Next year. Exactly.
1: Okay, so listen, let's spin a tune, then maybe we can spin a couple of soul tunes, and maybe we'll even play something that might be at the show.
0: Yeah. Let's see. May I sing just one more before? Or do you need to get on
1: Say Pretty Please.
0: Pretty Please.
1: No, you can't. Sorry.
0: Oh, dang it.
1: Yes. Hey, this is 11L Radio New York International. We're with Stephanie Marie, Michael Fornatel, and the rest of the Peanut Gallery here at the studio.
0: We're going to do a ballad. Yes. We're going to do a ballad. We're going to stay in the same key. So, my boyfriend Bob is a photographer, but I wouldn't have him sing anything. As sweet as he is, he would tell you he should stay behind the camera and not in front of the microphone. However, he's a very intelligent wordsmith and kicks my butt in word games all the time. And he wrote most of the words to this, and I set it to lyrics. And it's a country song about drinking, which is a surprise. I know, really. No one ever talks about it. It's called You in the Bottle.

0: Thank you. Thank you.
1: Don't put the headphones.
0: Thank you.
2: Ah, the headphones.
0: Thank you. Sorry.
3: Mike,
2: hey, that was great. Thank you.
0: Thank you. Thank you.
2: You want to do
0: that.
2: Another, or are you done?
0: I think I'm good right now.
2: I think Mike needs a beer.
0: Yeah. I think it's time for you to.
1: I don't need one.
2: But you like one.
0: He would like one.
1: I can stop anytime I want.
2: Tomorrow. There's always tomorrow. Tomorrow's just a day away.
0: That's right.
2: He can do that.
0: Tomorrow, I love you. Tomorrow, you're only a day. I don't know the
1: day.
0: Song.
2: Hey, thank you. That was great.
0: Thank you so much, Dave.
2: That was great. So we're going to spin some music, and I need a beer. He would like one, but
0: that's
2: I
0: great.
2: Need one.
0: That's
2: and,
0: great. Fantastic.
2: Do you want some water or something?
0: I'm good right now.
2: You know where the stuff is.
4: I do.
0: Steven, just go get it yourself.
4: If you play some music, can you get the headphones to work?
2: Perhaps. Let's see if we can make all this work. This is 11L Radio New York International. We've got Stephanie Marie and Michael Fornatel.
1: It's Mike, by the way.
2: Mike. Okay, Mikey boy.
1: No, I feel like I'm at the principal's office.
2: Okay. Okay, Mikey, what were you doing? What were you doing in the corner by yourself? What were you doing? Shame on you.
1: If there's no photos, it didn't happen.
2: Okay, let's get to some music here.
5: Ladies and gentlemen, we are experiencing
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0: that. I like that. Stephen, do you have a mic? Let's see.
1: You tell me.
0: I don't hear you.
1: I don't hear me either, actually.
0: I don't hear. You want to come over here and do it, then? Because I'm having technical...
1: So.
0: I'm having technical problems with my El Presidente in more ways than one.
2: All right.
0: Well, I'm drinking El Presidente beer, and we have an El Presidente, yes.
2: And I'm not drinking El Presidente beer, but I don't have a working mic, so I had to walk all the way across the room to tell you what we just heard, assuming you care. So we ended...
0: They care.
2: This is your assumption is that they do.
0: If they don't care, then get away. Get off my airwaves. Go away.
2: Okay.
0: Okay, there we are.
2: Now okay, now that everybody who doesn't care is gone.
0: I lost all my listeners now.
2: Yeah, okay. So I'm going to just talk to myself. Well, I'll talk to Stephanie and Mike, but and you, I guess. So anyway, what we just heard, we heard Joshua Headley, a song called Fresh Hot Biscuits. That's a 2025 release, even though it sounds like real old Western swing.
0: Uh-huh.
2: Before that, Wanda Jackson with My Big Iron Skillet. We heard Baby Ride Easy, Carlene Carter, and Dave Edmonds. Before that, Guitar Man, Jerry Reed. Bold Soul Sister by Ike and Tina Turner. And B.A.B.Y. by Carla Thomas.
0: Oh, good picks, good picks.
2: Should I go back to my chair?
0: Yes, you are dismissed. Do you want a microphone? Let's see, do we have microphones there? I'm just going to open up all the microphones, and that could be...
2: All right, so you tell me...
0: Okay, well, was that working?
3: I'm not sure.
0: Well, you have to speak into it.
3: Hello, hello, hello.
0: No.
3: Do you hear me?
0: No.
3: Can you hear me?
0: No, Tommy, wow, I can't, I don't know why that microphone's not working. Well, we'll have to, let me drop the
2: is
0: other
2: Is this
0: mic.
2: Microphone working?
4: It says here, mic 3.
0: Mic 3, well, mic 3 should be on.
4: And table mic 2.
0: I don't know.
4: This one on.
0: Okay, well, hey, listen, let me put a song on, and then we can get back to the fun of the, where is microphone? Where's Waldo? Let's see, what do we have here? What do I have in this folder that I can play? I like this. You've heard of Emily Duff, haven't you?
3: Yes.
0: Well, now you're going to hear her again.

0: we go. Hey, I got to see if the mics are working now. I don't know. Maybe they are. Maybe they're not. Let's see. Hey, that was Mazi D with Aura Lay. Let's see if I can drop the air conditioning because it makes too much noise. This is 11L.
1: Ooh,
0: whose mic is that? Probably mine. It's always mine. It's always me. Mazi D, Aura Lay. You know what the problem is the monitors are on. So I can't get up and do anything about it, so I just have to drop the mics for a second because of those monitors. Thank you, Mike. I appreciate that. Mazi D, Aura Lay, and Emily Duff. I forget the name. Bump, bump, bump. Music that needs to be heard. There we go. Thank you. Now maybe... Now it should. Now the microphone should work. Very good. So hopefully you like that music selection. Yeah. Hopefully you did. So I'm going to do something to kind of, how can I say this politically correct? Self-gratify myself in a nice way.
2: Do it in a nice way.
3: Who else would you self-gratify but yourself?
0: Well, yeah. I mean, you know, it's...
2: They say it's healthy for men your age.
0: It is, you know.
2: Self-gratify.
0: Yeah. I mean, either lefty or righty or righty or lefty or two-hand.
2: Sit on your hand and see what...
0: I don't know. So anyway...
3: Should we leave?
0: Well, you might want to. I don't know. But this song that I want to play next... this is one of the proudest moments of my radio broadcast career. Okay? I had a band come over to my other studio, the one on 92nd Street, and they plugged in. There was an electric, three electric guitar players, an electric drum kit, and we were doing a sound check like we did earlier today, and John Lightning was rolling tape, and he recorded it. And he did a little bit of tweaking to the sound, and they released it on one of their records. So I'm on a record, a song that I produced, and John Lightning,
2: That's
0: of course.
2: Awesome.
0: And the group is called The Modulators, and it's called Down at the Dirt. And this was just a test recording that suddenly became world famous. With The Modulators, Down at the Dirt, here at the 11L Radio New York International Studios. Ah, there's that player again. Try again.

There we go. We had some technical guffaws. Surprise, surprise. I can't believe there hasn't been more. Hey, this is Vinny Zumo here on 11L R&I.

0: That was not the Beatles. I don't know who that was. It's an unnamed band, but they sounded really good. Hey, I want to say a special thank you to Stephanie and Mike for joining us tonight, and hopefully it sounded good. Hopefully you enjoyed it. You know, thank you. Thank you.
1: We had a blast.
0: Stephanie, any parting words?
1: We had a really good time. I love stuff like this.
2: Love the show.
1: Thank you. Yeah. June 19th, Baker Falls, 8 p.m., New York City. Soul music.
0: I will be there. Awesome. Michael, will you be there? Mike, will you? Well, Michael won't. Michael's busy, but Mike will be there.
3: Most of me will be there.
0: Most of him will be there.
1: He's the musical director for the night.
0: The upper half or the lower half? The middle half.
1: Can we just get neck to knees? Neck to knees. That's
0: okay.
1: All we need.
0: So, hey, one more time. Where is the show?
1: Baker Falls, 192 Allen. That's Houston at Allen. And your closest train is the F at 2nd Avenue or the J to Delancey, Essex.
0: And why should they be there? What type of music?
1: It's all soul music, celebrating black music for Juneteenth, which is very, very important to me.
0: Very cool. And Carlton J. Smith.
1: And Carlton!
0: Carlton will be there.
1: Man.
0: Carlton will be there. If you don't know Carlton, you'll go there, you'll say hi to him, he'll be your best friend for life.
1: And you'll smell really good.
0: Yes. Oh, okay.
1: Mike, when you get hugged by Carlton, mm-hmm. you get to smell like Carlton.
0: And the sweat just perforates from his pores. It's good stuff. So Mike, Stephanie, thank you again. Where are you parked? You parked on the side or the front?
1: 68th Street.
0: 60. Yeah. You can go down to the basement and just kind of meander through and go slightly left.
1: Got it.
0: And you'll be there.
1: All right, I'll see you on
0: the right. Sure, thank you.
3: Thank you.
0: Thank you.
1: See.
0: Yes, this is a blast. This is 11L. Thank you again.
1: Thank you so much. I love y'all.
0: Thank you all.
1: Bye, darling. All right, I'll see you on Friday.
0: Friday.
1: And everybody else out there, too.
0: Be there. Be there at Baker Falls.
1: Be there or be...
0: Be square.
1: Square. Don't be an alpha.
0: Perpendicular or triangular or something like that. Hey, thank you, folks. This is 11L Radio New York International, and this is the Dave Clark Five.

0: like that. I like that.
1: Very pretty, isn't it?
0: Yes, yes, yes. Pretty. Belle and Sebastian. Belle and Sebastian.
1: Yes, and that's called If She Wants Me.
0: Why is your microphone? I don't know.
1: Tell me what's going on.
0: I'm getting this weird. Is that you? Let me talk. That's you. Talk.
1: So what do you want me to do about it? I hear a buzz.
0: Yeah. I don't know. We'll have to. So just back and out, so then I'll go and I'll get you another mic.
1: Before Belle and Sebastian, we heard the Darts, Up in My Soul. Darts are going to be playing a New York City show June 28th.
0: Okay. I don't know why that's doing that. I'm sorry. I will get you another mic, I promise.
1: Okay.
0: Second mic that you've messed up tonight.
1: Yeah, let's go for three.
0: Hey, I've got a new band from Texas. Group is called Point Blank, and they're really, really, really good. Let's see. Who are the members? Mike Sauce is in the band. Kevin Davis. Rex Mooney, Tuffy Burkhart, and Mike Mikeska, M-I-K-E-S-K-A, Mikeska. Okay, that's good stuff. Hey, good stuff, so let's hear it. We'll do this right. Point Blank here on 11L Radio New York International, Brooklyn's best. Do I have a jingle? Yeah, I have a jingle.
2: 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This is 11L RNI.

0: like that. Hey, that's Amplifier Head's song called Sha-La-La. And before that, we had, what did we have? We Point Blank with Mike Sauce, Kevin Davis, Rex Mooney, Tuffy Burkhart, and Mike Miska, and I forgot, Bubba Keith.
1: Don't forget Bubba.
0: No, you can't forget Big Bubba. Oh, yes.
1: Those were good.
0: Good stuff. I liked it. I definitely...
1: I suppose I should say who I am, right?
0: Well, we know who you are, but you don't know who you are.
1: I don't know. Well, that's why I was hoping you'd tell me.
0: Are you Johnny Cash?
1: Not today.
0: No. Are you... who are you?
1: I was hoping you would tell me. I have this notion, this is Steve Korn.
0: Oh, hey.
1: But they know who you are. I'd say introduce yourself, but you need no introduction.
0: I have no idea who I am, what I'm doing here, why.
1: Are you Johnny Cash?
0: Carlene Carter Cash.
1: Oh, Carlene Carter Cash, okay. I don't think she ever used that name.
0: Probably not.
1: Because she, well, yeah, I don't know.
0: Probably not. Hey, this is...
1: She'd be Carlene Carter Nick... Cash Lowe at one point.
0: Did you see Nick Lowe has a new T-shirt and he spells
1: his record label did that in homage to Taylor Swift at the Knick game.
0: Ah, okay.
1: She wore a T-shirt that said Stevie Nicks.
0: Uh-huh.
1: And the Haim sisters, who one of them wore a shirt that said Nickelback.
0: No, okay.
1: So they were all punning off Nicks with musical acts. So Yep Rock, his label,
0: mm-hmm.
1: had the brilliant idea to knock off those shirt in that shirt style that they wore for Nick Lowe.
0: All because of the Knicks. And, you know, hey, the Knicks.
1: Yeah, have you talked about the Knicks win at all tonight?
0: A little bit. Sports talk.
1: So was it crazy around here? Like, did you hear a lot of whooping and...
0: No, nobody gave a
1: really?
0: Shit. Nobody gave a shit in Bay Ridge.
1: Oh, boy.
0: I didn't hear anything.
1: Yeah, really, nobody did in my part of Queens either. But there were parts of Brooklyn I saw online, not your part of Brooklyn, but there were others.
0: Williamsburg and Hipsterville.
1: Oh, man, it looked nuts.
0: Well, yeah.
1: And nuts and fun, though.
0: They broke a windshield of a police car, which wasn't cool.
1: There are going to be isolated incidents, but I don't think overall it was very destructive.
0: Well, the media likes to show the incidents.
1: Well, yeah.
0: You know, it makes, honey, come here, look at the TV. Look what those morons are doing to that school bus.
1: I was on the Lower East Side.
0: Uh-huh.
1: And after the game ended, walking to the F train from Parkside Lounge, which is where I was, it was very high-spirited, but nobody was breaking stuff. And, I mean, you could really, like, sort of feel in the air how just there was this really good feeling.
0: Mm-hmm.
1: And then the F train was packed.
0: Oh, yeah.
1: And,
0: I'm sure.
1: Like, it was like rush hour. So it took me a while. I had to scramble to find a way to get into a subway car. And when I did, it was all Knicks chanting, like a packed car chanting Knicks stuff.
0: Uh-huh.
1: And everybody got out at 34th Street. So you know where they were going. They were going to the Garden.
0: Yeah.
1: So I know it must have been amazing over there, but not for jittery types, I would guess.
0: No, I would guess.
1: But if you're young, and I mean, and this crowd was young.
0: Who goes to these events, these outdoor events, where just crowds of people, like it's like New Year's Eve.
1: Well, yeah, it was exactly like New Year's Eve. Yeah.
0: You know?
1: But, I mean, so
0: all the bars were open and you could use the bathrooms.
1: Yeah. So, I mean, the F train, so I got it at 2nd Avenue, which means everybody that was packed on it was coming in from Brooklyn.
0: Mm-hmm.
1: And so they were coming specifically from Brooklyn to go hang out by Madison Square Garden.
0: Right.
1: So it must have been a wild scene, and I imagine again if you're a youngster, I don't know that you and I qualify as youngsters anymore.
0: Well, Adrian and Larry want to go to the parade.
1: Yeah, I saw.
0: You know,
1: they're very young at heart.
0: True. Well, I think Adrian is pushing.
1: Is Adrian listening? She should text us if she is.
0: Adrian, if you're listening, you can call in.
1: Or you can call.
0: You can call in. Adrian or anyone who would like to
1: anyone
0: call.
1: Anyone who
0: in.
1: Wants to call.
0: Anyone. Do I have my phone? Anyone. I could be anywhere. And if you're out of
1: Jalen Brunson.
0: Jalen.
1: You're out there.
0: Jalen, just call. It's on the private line, Jalen.
1: Yeah.
0: You know. But, yeah, give me a call, Adrian. 718-306.
1: Did you watch the game here?
0: Wait. Yes, I did.
1: Uh-huh.
0: I did. I was going to go over to... Schnitzel House. They moved from 3rd Avenue down over here,
1: mm-hmm.
0: and G.F. Newland was playing there, mm-hmm. at 8 o'clock, and it's like, really? I mean, I don't know if anyone wants to see music on the Knicks.
1: Well, the thing, 8 o'clock was a pretty good time, because the game didn't start till like 8:40.
0: Yeah, I guess.
1: And,
0: like,
1: you know, I was
0: talking... I should have gone.
1: So I went to a show yesterday, uh-huh. and I was actually talking about this with Bootleg Dan, who promoted this particular show, and he said it worked out great, because the show started at 7. By the time it was done, we saw a great show of music, mm-hmm. and stepped out into the bar, and it was the second half of the Knicks game. So the timing was great.
0: That's when you want... Well, the Knicks always blow the first half of the game,
1: right? They so they had a lot. They were trailing, I think, by uh-huh. 17 points.
0: Yeah.
1: So after we had our great rock show experience, mm-hmm. we could step outside and watch the comeback.
0: Cool. So if you'd like to call in, the phone number is 718-238-1132. 718-238-1132.
1: I think Adrian said Larry was watching hockey.
0: Yeah.
1: If you're watching hockey, you can call in anyway.
0: It's the Stanley Cup.
1: Tonight could be the final game if Carolina wins.
0: Hey, Siri, what's the score of the Carolina Cougars?
1: No, the Carolina Hurricanes.
0: No, it's not 100.
1: I got the score already.
0: Okay, what is it?
1: Oh, Carolina is leading 2-0. If Carolina wins, they win the whole series. They win the Stanley Cup.
0: Are they the best? I don't know anything about hockey.
1: They are probably the best team.
0: Yeah.
1: But Vegas, they're playing Las Vegas.
0: Right. Now, where do they get ice in Las Vegas, unless it's in the drinks?
1: You can get anything in Las Vegas.
0: Well, yeah, I guess. You can even get a baseball
1: team.
0: But
1: just don't talk about it when you leave town.
0: You're going to get a baseball team in another 2 years?
1: Soon, yeah. Although they did play, a game in the minor league park.
0: The 49ers, I think.
1: They used to be called the 51s.
0: 51.
1: They're now the Aviators.
0: Okay.
1: But yeah, when they were the 51s, that's a reference to Area 51. So they had a whole, it was kind of fun. They had a whole alien motif. Not the UFO. Are UFOs real? Aren't we supposed to be getting a report about the reality of UFOs?
0: I can't believe... I mean, if there really was a UFO, they would have made some sort of contact. I mean, they probably don't have our radio frequency, you know. They just see the lights, you know, of our cities, I'm sure. But they don't want to deal with us. I mean, you think
1: E.T. did?
0: Yeah, well, that was the movies.
1: Do we know? Do we know that wasn't real?
0: Well, the new mm-hmm. Alien movie is coming out this week.
1: Spielberg has a new Alien movie. Yeah,
0: yeah. I haven't seen that yet.
1: Nor have I.
0: So this is 11L Radio New York International.
1: So what's next? Now that we've bored
0: what's
1: everyone
0: next?
1: With
0: we
1: our...
0: bored everyone with our sports talk.
1: Yeah,
0: and we'll I don't know.
2: It's Radio 66, a fan.
0: Yes, WFAN. Let's see, what time is it? It's 10:26 East Coast time,
1: yes.
0: United States. Of
1: different
0: America.
1: If you're in a different time zone, so figure it out yourself.
0: Yeah, you figure it out. It's 10:30 in New York City. I don't know. Where do we go from here? I think you have
1: some tunes.
0: You always have tunes.
1: Yeah, well, that's I understand that's a requirement to come on.
0: Do you have any Looney Tunes? Well, we have that in Washington. I don't want to get into politics. I don't have those jingles here.
1: Oh, sorry.
0: Where's the folder? This is the Sunday. No, where's there it is. Sunday. I called the folder.
1: Uh-huh.
0: Let's see. Let's go into the corn folder. What you like? What you like, son? What you like?
1: Why don't you play the Mekons?
0: The Mekons.
1: We did a great show here about a week ago now.
0: Okay, let's see.
1: And so I'm in a Mekons frame of mind. And this is one of my favorite Mekons songs.
0: Okay, does it swing?
1: And it sort of, yeah, it does. And I picked it because Stephanie Marie, who was here.
0: Why is that getting that sound again?
1: I don't know. But
0: see, there you go, your third mic.
1: Wow. Is the third, is that a strikeout?
0: Hold on.
1: The third one.
0: Hold on. Let's try a different channel. Try this.
1: Shall I? Oh, I hear me.
0: Okay. Yeah, you don't have to, like, play heavy into the microphone.
1: No, because I didn't know it was on.
0: Yeah, well, now it is. Now it is.
1: So I was going to say, I thought this song would be appropriate when Stephanie Marie was here because the song is called Memphis, Egypt.
0: Ah,
1: and,
0: okay.
1: And, you know, enjoying Stax as she does, I thought a song called Memphis would fit. But okay. The spirit, she and Mike, their spirit is still here. So.
0: True, and it swings, right?
1: It does.
0: Okay, so let's make it swing.
1: In a rock way.
0: Okay.
3: Swinging with Dave the Boogeyman on RNI.

0: Okay, we just heard brand new Bug Club. That song's called Yours If You Want Me. Before that, Cutworms, Long Weekend. This isn't a particularly long weekend, but it is a weekend.
1: Well, for me, someone who's retired, and you're kind of retired.
0: It's always a long weekend.
1: Right.
0: But anyway, not a part of the weekend is the band Wednesday, keeping with the calendar week. And we heard their song Elderberry Wine. And we started with the Mekons, Memphis, Egypt. I think that's what the kids call a banger.
1: Okay.
0: So,
1: good
0: that's,
1: stuff.
0: That's the end of what I brought this evening.
1: Very cool.
0: So what'd you bring?
1: What did I bring? I got everything. I got everything.
0: Oh,
1: let's see. What do we have here? I got a couple of good jingles. Let's see what we can do.

0: like that. I like that. I like that a lot. Hey, that's John Lennon and Paul McCartney singing together an AI version of Grow Old With Me. Before that, Pop Goes the Beatles, Wash My Hands during COVID. Rocky Mountain Mike put that out. Please Please Me, the Beatles, Sonny Curtis, the Beatles, I Want to Be, and the Bootles, Let Me Hold Your Hand. One more song. We'll run a little over time.
1: Yeah, why and, not?
0: Yeah, what the heck? It's Brad, you there? Hey, here's a Beatles song that someone covered this song. As soon as the song was released, it was covered. Okay. And I like
1: but
0: this.
1: But could a cover version compete with a Beatles version?
0: I think this is better.
1: All right.
0: I think this is absolutely better.
1: But what did the chart say?
0: Well, again, it didn't chart. Okay. It was put out by an independent artist.
1: Uh-huh.
0: And do I have a jingle? Let's see. I got a jingle here. Dun, dun, dun, dun, dun, dun. No, wrong folder. Okay, we'll do a jingle. Here we go. Here's the song the Beatles should have done, the version they should have done of a Beatles song.

0: Timmy Sean, Now and Then. That song was released moments, basically, after the Beatles.
1: Technology is amazing.
0: It's good stuff. Hey, Stephen, thank you.
1: Thank you. This was a very fun evening.
0: Yes. And you had music before and music during.
1: Yeah.
0: And
1: busy Sunday.
0: Yeah, busy. I want to say thank you to Stephanie and Mike.
1: It was fun having a front row seat to that.
0: Yeah. By the way, it's a $20 cover.

0: and it's $5 facility fee.
1: Yeah, put it on my tab.
0: Facility fee. And the grand buffet, all you can eat, you know, it was.
1: Yes, it was sumptuous.
0: So I want to say thank you again to those fine folks for joining us, you and the listeners out there. And
1: thank you, listeners.
0: I think we all deserve a round of applause.
1: Yeah.
0: Thank you.
1: It's a pretty wild ovation.
0: Yeah, thank you.
1: It's humbling.

0: Wow. That was very good.
1: That's pretty impressive.
0: I forgot the guy's name. Who was the guy who would do the announcing from the Yankees?
1: In what era?
0: You know, the voice, the god.
1: Bob Shepard.
0: Let's see if I have it. Because, I was a little...
1: I'm sure you have some Bob Shepard recorded.
0: Oh, I have.
2: Gentlemen, thank you for coming. Please drive carefully and arrive home safely. Good night.
0: Thank you.
1: Well, that pretty much sums it up.
0: That sums up. Do I have a outro jingle? I don't know if I do. Hey, thank you for doing the overtime and sticking around with us. And I don't have no jingles. I don't have no jingles. Where's my outro jingle?
1: The show is over. We got to go.
0: Yeah.
1: Do you have that?
0: I don't. I have this.

0: closed.
1: You remember Dan Ingram back? You do. That was the.
2: Now hear like Dan Ingram air checks on YouTube.
1: Oh yeah, everything is out. Oh, I forgot. I wanted to give this one. Here's a commercial. Here's a commercial for what's the name of the product? Halo. Remember Halo shampoo? Hold on.
3: Eagly.
1: Halo shampoo. Well, okay, see if you can guess the voice, and then we're out of here.

0: that's Frank Sinatra.
1: Oh, what year is that from?
0: Before I was born.
1: Yeah. Well, okay. Yeah. That narrows it down.
0: Yeah. I don't know. I mean, Halo. I mean, I always thought it should be done by Jimmy Durante. Halo shampoo. Halo.
1: It's time. Jimmy probably thought so too.
0: Do-do-do. Anyway, hey, I got to get out of here. What time is it? It's 11:10 East Coast time, United States of America.
1: The show is over. We got to go.
0: Show is over. We got to go. Ho.
2: I gotta go.
1: There it is.
2: Show is over. I gotta go.
0: Brian, take care.
1: Bye.
2: Just pay up. The show is over. I gotta go.
0: Bye. 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

0: time, you remember, marked the start of the big underground roundup as our heroes start to drive their herd of angleworms to the nearest fishing resort 50 miles away. 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
1: Black Angus at your service.
0: ...was in reality Boris Badenov, their old nemesis.
1: Why is you never hear of young nemesis?
0: Boris, of course, was determined to ruin Rocky and Bullwinkle.
2: But Boris, darling, how you're going to do it?
1: He's led by Psinch, Natasha. I lead herd over this cliff. No worms, no money, no ranch.
2: Then we move in. Take it off their hands for nothing.
1: Well, the price is right.
2: Oh, Boris, you such a well-trained villain.
1: Why not? I'm old university grad.
2: What university?
1: SC.
2: Southern California?
1: No, scoundrels and crooks.
2: Oh.
1: Magna cum laude.
0: Unaware of Boris's fiendish aims, Rocky and Bullwinkle continued driving the herd toward the cliff.
3: Get along there, herd! What's so funny, Bullwinkle?
4: I was thinking how silly it'd be if anybody was watching us on television.
3: Yeah, no fear of that.
4: They wouldn't have the faintest idea what we were doing.
3: Yeah, but on the other hand...
4: What?
3: Do they ever?
4: I see what you mean.
0: It was at that moment that the first of the herd wiggled out from the face of the cliff and dropped into space.
2: Boris, your plan is actually working.
1: What do you think you're dealing with? Kids or something?
0: But at last, Rocky began to catch on.
3: Hey, isn't that the edge of a cliff up there?
4: You're right. The whole herd must be going over. Come on.
2: Boris, here they come. How you're going to explain this?
1: Watch. Och, lady, the wee bairns didn't pay attention to my directions.
4: If the herd's gone over the cliff, we're ruined.
0: And they would have been if luck hadn't smiled on our heroes.
1: Again?
0: Yes, it seems that there was a very strong strain of silkworm in the Lazy J herd, and by the time they had fallen halfway, each tiny creature had spun itself a small parachute.
4: Why, them smart little rascals.
0: Yes, our heroes had been spared by a rare stroke of fortune.
1: Them she strokes. Me she gives a belt in the mouth.
0: Not only that, but by gathering up the discarded chutes at the bottom of the cliff, our friends found themselves with a stock of 40,000 silk handkerchiefs.
4: How thoughty. Takes care of our Christmas shopping for next year, too.
3: Come on, Mr. Angus. Wait. Hey, where'd he go?
4: Here's a note pinned to this rock.
3: I'll tack the high road, and you tack the low road. Signed, Black Angus.
4: What's that mean?
3: It's Scotch dialect for I quit.
0: But not far away, the two villains were still plotting our hero's downfall.
2: Well, you failed again, Boris.
1: Duh. Time to check Fireside Crookbook. And, hoo boy, why didn't I think of this before?
2: Because you stupid. Pretty funny, eh, darling?
1: Natasha, double-cross me, I understand. Stab me in the back, it's just business. But tap me in jokes, you're dead pigeon.
2: Sorry, darling. What is plan?
1: Anything, I can't stand it. Smart Alex straight woman.
2: Yes, Boris.
1: Remember who is star of this show?
2: Yes, Boris.
1: Remember who is number one big shot?
2: Yes, Boris.
1: Remember who puts bread in your mouth?
2: Sponsor.
1: You said it. Now, here's my plan, darling. Go to my wife.
2: Oh, darling. Not that.
0: And on hearing the plans, even the cold-blooded Natasha fainted dead away. Well, what terrible thing does Boris have in mind for our friends?
1: I'm afraid to say it out loud.
0: Why?
1: I'm afraid I'll faint myself.
0: We'll find out next time in Bucket-Headed Bullwinkle or Pale-Faced Moose.

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1: I sent to Thomas Burns Detective Agency. They are bonded. And you know what that means. Anybody who's bonded could never steal from you. Nor could Earl Long. If a governor can, then the bond is really, there's some bond. Spotty Court, write the letter. Blah, blah, blah, I want this, blah, blah, I want a ticket, take it. Okay, get a letter back. Get an answer back from St. Louis, Missouri. Dear Mr. Bruce, I have received your letter, blah, blah, blah. We have ticket sellers bonded. We charge $2.50 per ticket seller per hour. We would have to have some more details and blah, blah, blah. Yours truly, C.E. Hoxie. C.E. Hoxie. C.E. Hoxie. Hoxie, buddy. C.E. Hoxie from the Criminal Correctional Florida Institution for the criminally insane and beat up a spade fag junkie before he was thrown off the police force and then became a Pinkerton man and was arrested for stooping his stepdaughter. And C.E. Hoxie. All right. Now, because I have a sense for the ludicrous, I sent him back an answer, Mr. Hoxie. I wish, because I'm going to miss some of the really goodies I had in the letter, you know. You see, he wants no detail. Dear Mr. Hoxie, it would be useless to go into definitive breakdown of what the duties will be unless I can be sure that the incidents that have happened in the past will not be reiterated. Such as ticket takers I have hired who claimed they were harassed by customers who wanted their money back. Such as the fop in San Jose who was suing me for being stabbed. Claims he was stabbed by an irate customer and it was a lie. It was just a manicuring scissor. And you couldn't see it because it was below the eyebrow. And when his eye was open, you couldn't see it anyway, so... I have a lot of problems like that, and... My father, Solomon Ostero... has been in three mental institutions and detests the fact that I am in the industry and really abhors the fact that I have been successful economically and... has harassed some ticket sellers. Like in Sacramento, he stood in line posing a customer in lightning flash, grabbed a handful of human feces and crammed it in the ticket taker's face. And once in Detroit, he posed as a customer and he leaned against the booth so the ticket seller could not see him. And he was exposing himself. And had a sign hanging from it saying, when we hit $1,500, the guy inside the booth is going to kiss it. All right, now, you'd assume C.E. Hoxie reading the letter would just reject that and, no, but dig, enough validity to grab him in again. Dear Ms. Hoxie, you know, of course, that these facts would fall in the hands of some yellow journalist. This would prove a deterrent to my career. So I am giving you, my confessor, blah, blah, blah. Also, this is not a requisite of a ticket seller, but I was wondering if I could have a ticket seller who could be more than a ticket seller. A companion. Really light now. This is really subtle. A companion, someone who I could have coffee with. Someone who was not narrow-minded. like the... I had a stunning Danish seaman type in Oregon who misinterpreted me and stole my watch. Is that heavy? Okay. I stole my watch. And hoping to hear from you, blah, blah, blah, blah, blah. Lenny Boost, okay. Now I send him a booster letter. Dear Mr. Hoxie, my attorney said I was mad for ever confessing what has happened to me, so I know that I can trust you. And I have sent you some cologne. And I don't know what's happening. Is beautiful. And I don't know what's happening to that naughty postman. Naughty is beautiful. Good phraseology. Hey, I didn't hurt you. Okay, now I get an answer from him. Dear Mr. Bruce, we cannot ensure the incidents that have happened in the past will not reoccur. A ticket seller that would socialize is out of the question. Think this is beautiful. And I did not receive any cologne, nor we care for any. C.E. Hoxie. So I just can't. Oh, I got to tell you about Solomon Ostero. The Solomon Ostero, this is that reference. My father, Solomon Ostero, you know. After I sent the letter, I think in the paper, and it says, Solomon Ostero, who is standing trial, dig Solomon Ostero, 72 years old. When Solomon Ostero, when I was, let's say I'm 36, when I was a year old, before I was born, 1924, Solomon Ostero went into a shul, take him in a synagogue in Hollywood and shot up six people. Solomon Ostero, this is in the paper, has been in mental institutions for 37 years. The state declared him sane. He's out. Now he has to stand trial. After doing 37 years. You're sane, Solomon, and get in the court there. Then the people, would you assume that they would have any eyewitnesses, that the state could get up a case after 30? Is this beautiful? They got up a witness? Dig the name. He shot. This is a beautiful. If you're only if you're Jewish, you'll really dig this because it really attempt to be Anglo-Saxon, even then, to be white. Jews. Dig this. One of the Jews who was killed, Harry Danny, typical Bronx mock trick to be goyish. Harry Danny. Harry Danny was killed. Harry Danny was killed while davening, and dig the witness though. This kid was in shul with his mother who got shot. Rose something, 57. And he remembered all these years that he wasn't sure with his mother, and that nut came in, did everybody in, you know. Sic Semper Goyim! You know, and just did everybody in. And, you know. So I have adopted Solomon Ostero in the letter, now you dig. He is my father, as far as Hoxie is concerned. I sent the flick, so it looks legit. First I send the letter, then I send a clipping of Solomon Ostero, you know. And he's pretty sweet, he looks like a little bird. 72, he's still not so old like that. He's looking around at everybody. Don't give me a gun again, Zugnisht. So there he is, I send the picture. You know. So I send just the picture, photostatic, thinking about him. He's out again. I don't know what we're going to do, Hoxie, but rest assured I'm behind you. He has your name. That's silly. That really makes it bizarre, you know. Because Hoxie doesn't even know about Jews. Like, they got horns here, that's all, you know. Yeah. Damn queer, rubbing people's faces, and then these all mix up the Hoxie. Hoxie just...

0: accidentally slugged this reporter right between the eyes. Well, I'm a hard-boiled guy with a short fuse, and normally, normal human emotions just don't make any sense to me. Oh yeah, I've seen the reindeers hanging across Hollywood Boulevard starting in October, and I haven't gotten choked up before. I've seen the tinsel festoon the traffic signals in Beverly Hills, and it's never made me want to sing Adeste Fidelis. My secretary, Dixie, has never known me to give her a gift or even a kind word at this time of year, and I've grown adept at portraying an attitude just short of Scrooge's evil stepmother. But this year, something is different. Can't you feel it in the air? And I've figured out what it is. At last, this country looks just like that jolly old England that Chuck Dickens made so popular in a series of hard-hitting mystery whodunits dating from the last century. You got it. Homeless people at Christmas, begging in the streets. What a touch. And when I'm giving thanks, I say a prayer for those guys in the White House who made it all possible. Uncanny, isn't it? How could they have known that the private sector wouldn't pick up the ball once they cut off the poor from government help? Do they know something we don't about the flinty realities of human nature? I guess so. So this holiday season, as you fend off the cries for help issuing from every heating vent on every freezing street in your city, be sure to tuck away some money for the Republicans this year. Buy stock with it, preferably with some inside information. And just don't let it fall into the hands of the poor. You'll spoil Christmas.
1: Oh my gosh! Tune in again next week for the heartwarming memoirs of Nick Danger, as written and performed by Phil Austin.

by my song Marie, she's waving me goodbye. 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Oh, Pooh the Pooh the party, cause her mom did not her

0: Needless to say, the luncheon there under the trees was a great success, and a good time was had by Puritans and Indian alike. Everything came off beautifully, with the exception of one minor catastrophe.
1: What do you mean you cooked the turkey, Charlie?
2: Well, I cooked the turkey, that's all.
1: You put our national bird in the oven, is that correct?
2: Yeah, well,
1: and all of us had our mouths set for roast eagle with all the trimmings.
2: Yeah, well,
1: did a thing like that?
2: Well, the two birds were lying there side by side.
1: The turkey was for the centerpiece, Charlie. I mean...
2: Well, they looked so much alike
1: we blew it now. They're all sitting down at the table out there.
2: Yeah, yeah.
1: Started on their little nut cups already. We just have to switch the birds, that's all.
2: Yeah, well...
1: Serve them turkey instead of eagle. But it's kind of scrawny looking, isn't it?
2: Yeah, well, I thought I'd stuff some old bread in it and make it look a little fatter.
1: You do that, okay?
2: Okay.

away. Or they come out sounding like dialogue from a Clark Gable movie. Well, frankly, my dear, damn, I just have so much inside that I want you to know about. But it all means that I love you. So what can I say?

You see, sometimes words just aren't enough. I mean, what is the word for that funny little shaky feeling inside, huh?

colored clown, they call the Sandman. Tiptoes to my room every night, just to sprinkle stardust and to whisper, go to sleep.

Mr. Danny Kaye, who has been my particular idol since childbirth, has been doing a routine... a routine about the great Russian director Stanislavski and the secret of success in the acting profession. And I thought it would be interesting to adapt this idea to the... field of mathematics. I always like to make explicit the fact that before I went off not too long ago to fight in the trenches, I was a mathematician by profession. I don't like people to get the idea that I have to do this for a living. I mean, it isn't as though I had to do this, you know. I could be making, $3,000 a year just teaching. Be that as it may, some of you may have had occasion to run into mathematicians and to wonder, therefore, how they got that way. Here, in partial explanation, perhaps, is the story of the great Russian mathematician Nikolai Ivanovich Lobachevsky. Who made me the genius I am today, the mathematician that others all quote? Who's the professor that made me that way? The greatest that ever got chalk on his coat. One man deserves the credit, one man deserves the blame, and Nikolai Ivanovich Lobachevsky is his name. Hey, Nikolai Ivanovich Lobachevsky. I am never forget the day I first meet the great Lobachevsky. In one word, he told me secret of success in mathematics. Plagiarize.

plagiarize, plagiarize. Only be sure always to call it, please, research. And ever since I meet this man, my life is not the same. And Nikolai Ivanovich Lobachevsky is his name. Hey, Nikolai Ivanovich Lobachevsky. I'll never forget the day I'm given first original paper to write. It was on analytic and algebraic topology of local Euclidean metrization of infinitely differentiable Riemannian manifold. Boże moi. This I know from nothing. But I think of great Lobachevsky and I get idea. Ha ha!

put my name in Yevo Petrovsky's cursed. When he finds out, I publish first. And who made me a big success and brought me wealth and fame? Nikolai Ivanovich Lobachevsky is his name. Hey, Nikolai Ivanovich Lobachevsky. I'll never forget the day my first book is published. Every chapter I stole from somewhere else. Index I copy from old Vladivostok telephone directory. This book was sensational. Pravda. Pravda said Gil Bilka Rally Kegdatr Prinyam Blacha Gila, it stinks. But Izvestia. Izvestia said, Ya I dukuda san tsar idiot peshkom, it stinks. Metro Goldwyn Moskva bought the movie rights for 6 million rubles, changing title to The Eternal Triangle, with Brigitte Bardot playing part of Hypotenuse.

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1: Now for the final number, John's got a card in his hand with a little rhyme on it. What is it?
2: It's from the form upper third at Hemel Hempstead.
1: Yeah.
2: It says, "Dear George, John Ringlepole, he's hoping that you'll please us all. Our beaty song and swinging voice, we'll leave it up to you, the choice. We think you're fab and really cool, so brighten up our lives at school. Dig this, so here's Paul whistling Clarabella."
3: For his posterior. This goes out to Timmy's posterior. You're hanging us, man. I

0: Tom Miss Brooks, starring Eve Arden. The lessons to be learned on the athletic field are an important part of school activities, as our Miss Brooks, who teaches English at Madison High, is the first to admit. And in this sphere, there's nothing quite like the friendly baseball rivalry between Madison and Clay City High.
1: No, indeed. There's been nothing quite as friendly since the Martins clobbered the Coys. The traditional Madison-Clay High baseball game has been a no-holds-barred affair for 30 years. And this year's game promised to be the bitterest of all, since the winner would gain permanent possession of the Silver Loving Cup provided by Madison's founder, Yodar Critch. Without our star pitcher, Stretch Snodgrass, though, we wouldn't have much chance to win. And this catastrophe seemed imminent last Thursday morning as Mr. Boynton was driving me to school. It's nice to have you driving me to school for a change. Instead of Walter Denton, I mean.
2: Oh, I'm glad to oblige, Miss Brooks. His car's laid up, as I understand.
1: Yes, I think it has a touch of the virus.
2: Would you mind sitting a little closer to me, please?
1: No, I wouldn't mind at all. There, is that better?
2: A little closer yet.
1: All righty.
2: Still closer.
1: Why, Mr. Boynton, what's behind these unexpected overtures?
2: Those springs you were sitting on are about to go right through the upholstery.
1: Oh, well, if that's...
2: See? You hadn't moved, you would have landed right in my lap.
1: Now he tells me.
2: Well, this old car isn't much, but I'd hate to lose it.

0: This car.
1: Against what?
0: The new suit.
1: Well, if he didn't throw in an extra pair of pants, you got the worst of it. But all in all, I guess it's a fair bet.
0: Well, it was until a few days ago. But if Stretch can't pitch today, we're sunk. When Clay High's principal, Jason Brill, asked the head of the Board of Education to review the scholastic records of the two teams, he knew exactly what he was doing. Stretch's head was the only one really on the block.
1: Well, that part of him we can spare. It's his arm we can't afford to lose.
0: Now, you know what I mean, Miss Brooks. I don't think his record will stand the inspection of the cold light of day.
1: His record won't stand inspection on a hot night in the coal mine. But he may still be eligible to pitch today if he can pass the general quiz the board ordered Mr. Conklin to give him.
0: I'm afraid he has about as much chance as a...
1: Well, maybe one snowball didn't melt down there.
0: Well, there's no sense brooding about it. Anyway, if Stretch does pitch, and we do win today, I've made up my mind to take you to the circus tonight.
1: Really?
0: Mm-hmm. Remember the swell time we had at the circus last year?
1: It was fun at that. At least until you tried to stay one round with that prize fighter who billed himself the blindfolded marvel.
0: Well, it was worth a try at the $50 he was offering, wasn't it? As I recall, I needed the money for some work my dentist was doing on my teeth.
1: Oh, that's right. And after the fight, you had less teeth to worry about. But on second thought, why pay good money to see a circus when we can catch a free one at school?
0: Well, what do you mean, Miss Brooks?
1: Maybe Mr. Conklin will let us watch Stretch trying to answer that quiz. Well, we got to school in plenty of time today, Mr. Boynton. I guess it's just as well that we didn't go... Oh, here's Walter Denton.
2: I wish I could say good morning, but it isn't. This may well be the blackest day in Madison's history.
0: Come now, Walter. All hope isn't lost.
2: Oh, just about, Mr. Boynton. The Yoda R. Critch Memorial Cup is about to become the permanent property of the students of Clay City High.
1: But the game hasn't even been played yet.
0: That's right, Walter. We may still win that loving cup.
2: Are you kidding, Mr. Boynton? Without Stretch, we couldn't win a moist paper cup.
1: Is that the reason you're walking around like a St. Bernard with a hangover?
2: Well, what other reason could there be? You don't think for one moment the 4 weeks' allowance I've bet on the game has anything to do with it.
1: Well, if Stretch passes Mr. Conklin's quiz this morning, you may still win your bet, Walter.
2: Well, whatever chance he did have went out the window last night, Miss Brooks. While all we loyal, industrious pupils were home studying, Stretch was at the circus.
1: How do you know?
2: Yeah, I sat right in back of him. Not only that, he was with Judy Brill.
0: Jason Brill's daughter?
1: I doubt if Judy's his son. But Mr. Brill isn't missing a single bet to keep Stretch from playing, is he?
2: Well, I'll say he's not. Judy even got Stretch to fight the blindfolded marvel.
1: He didn't. Was he badly hurt?
2: Sure. Stretch almost killed him. One punch and he was colder than Mr. Conklin's heart. Well, I never saw such
3: a... What was that about Mr. Conklin's heart, Denton?
2: Oh, Mr. Conklin. Yeah, I was saying nothing was bolder than your heart, sir.
3: I'm pressed for time, so I'll accept that for now. Miss Brooks, Mr. Boynton, I'm glad I ran into you. I'd like you to come into my office for a few minutes. I want your assistance.
2: Oh, could you use me too, sir?
3: Not even as a bookend. Now, come along, you two.
0: Yes, sir.
3: Now, please sit down. No doubt you are aware of the intense rivalry existing between Jason Brill and myself. That the man will go to any length to defeat my school is evidenced by his latest bit of skullduggery in trying to eliminate my star pitcher from today's game.
1: Yes, sir, and we don't think it's a bit fair.
3: And neither do I, Miss Brooks. But it isn't the victory that's so important to me. It's the spirit of decency, good sportsmanship, and my new hat. Friendly competition. That should prevail.
0: Your new hat, sir?
3: Well, to be perfectly frank, that odious Brill did needle me into a wager. But new hat or not, Jason Brill's request to Mr. Stone to review our team's scholastic records at this time is contemptible.
0: Then why give Snodgrass a quiz at all, sir?

0: because Mr. Stone has complied with Brill's request and ordered me to do so. However, there are more ways than one to skin a Brill.
1: Skin a Brill? Oh, that's very good, Mr. Conklin.
0: It's not that good.
1: No, it's not.
0: Now then, I have concocted some questions which I trust Snodgrass can answer. But since I am a man of such unwavering scholastic integrity, I wanted you two in here to witness the fairness of the test. Do you follow me?
1: Right into a suspension. I mean, yes, sir.
0: This must be Snodgrass now. Come in.
1: Good morning, Stretch.
2: Hello, Miss Brooks. Hi, Mr. Boynton.
0: I hope you don't mind my asking Miss Brooks and Mr. Boynton to sit in while I give you your quiz, Snodgrass.
2: Oh, no, sir. I certainly ain't got no objections to them two, especially Miss Brooks. Gosh, I never learned no more from no teacher than I learned in her English class.
1: Quiet, Stretch, or we'll both be ineligible.
0: Now, Snodgrass, we are all pulling for you, boy. Don't leave us down. Let us down. I've decided to give you a simple verbal or oral examination.
2: Either one's okay with me.
1: We're dead.
0: Now, question A is a geography question. Have you done much traveling, Snodgrass?
2: No, sir. That was pretty easy, wasn't it?
0: That wasn't the question. Now, here it is. In traveling between New York and Philadelphia, through what cities do you pass?
2: Oh, let's see. My uncle made that trip once. Trenton, Jersey, Cleveland, St. Louis, and Omaha.
0: Great. Just how was your uncle traveling?
2: On a troop train.
1: Oh, sir, it just wouldn't be patriotic not to accept that answer.
0: You're right. You're right. Our next question is one involving logic. Now listen carefully before you answer. A bat is to baseball as a wallet is to horseback riding, cheese, or money.
2: It is?
3: Not all three of them, Stretch. You have your choice.
2: Oh, okay. Horseback riding.
0: No, no, I'm afraid I can't accept that.
2: Well, I thought you gave me my choice.
1: Now, don't be an Indian giver, Mr. Conklin. Look, Stretch.
0: Permit me to question him, Miss Brooks. I have as much right to a nervous breakdown as anyone. Now, look, Stretch. A bat must be the same to baseball as a wallet is to money, mustn't it?
2: Not my wallet.
0: Next question. Let us assume you are a mailman standing on First Avenue and your route starts at Second Avenue and ends at Fourth Avenue. Your bag contains 4 pounds of mail for Second Avenue, 8 pounds for Third Avenue, and 14 pounds for Fourth Avenue. You sling the bag over your shoulder, and what's the first thing you do?
2: I fall down.
0: Yes? In the next question, you are to rearrange the sentence I give you and tell me whether it's true or false.
2: I don't think I'll pitch again this year.
0: Now, it's very simple. Honestly, it is. Now, here we go. Oranges yellow are. Now, what is that?
2: Bad English.
0: I know it's bad English. I did that purposely. Now, is it true or false? Oranges yellow are.
2: Yellow are than what?
0: That's the sentence. If you rearrange the words, it's oranges are yellow.
2: Gee, well, I always thought yellow oranges were called lemons.
1: Mr. Conklin made the statement, oranges are yellow. Is he right or wrong?
2: Wrong.
0: Absolutely correct. How did you ever get it?
2: Well, if she's asking about you, I'd have said wrong long ago. So oranges have followed me up. Well, can I pick this afternoon?
1: Only if you get out of here while you're ahead. Hurry up now. Scoop.
2: Yes, ma'am.
0: Wait. No. Miss Brooks, since when do you take it upon yourself to... Osgood Conklin, principal speaking.
3: Oh, hello, Mr. Stone. What an opportune time for you to call, sir.
0: Snodgrass has just passed the general quiz I gave him, and he'll be able to pitch for what you mean he won't be able to pitch.
3: What? But why not, sir?
0: He did?
3: Yes, yes, Mr. Stone. I'll be here when you arrive. Goodbye.
2: What did he say?
0: He said that Stretch is about to be declared ineligible again.
1: But why?
0: Because of professionalism, Miss Brooks. Mr. Stone is coming over at 3 this afternoon to investigate the situation personally.
1: But I don't understand, sir. How could Stretch be accused of professionalism?
0: It seems he attended the circus last night, and while he was there, he accepted money for lasting one round against someone billed as the blindfolded marvel.
1: To make Stretch Snodgrass eligible for the big game with Clay City, it looked like we were stymied. Mr. Brill's charge of professionalism was a serious one. When I met Mr. Boynton in the school cafeteria, we determined to hold a council of war. However, even this was interrupted by an emergency message to call Mrs. Davis at home. When I did so, she recognized my voice immediately.
4: I'm so glad you called, Henry.
1: Mrs. Davis, do you know who this is?
4: Of course I do. Please send over 2.5 pounds of liver. Our cat is on a high-protein diet.
1: Mrs. Davis, this is Connie.
4: Why, Connie, what are you doing in the butcher shop?
1: I'm not in the butcher shop. I'm at school. You left word for me to call you back at once that it was an emergency.
4: Oh, that explains it. I left word for the butcher to call me back at once, too. When I say it's an emergency, everyone calls me back immediately.
1: Well, you're liable to call Wolf once too often.
4: Oh, no danger of that, dear. I don't know anybody named Wolf. Now, let's see. What was your emergency? Oh, yes. I wanted to know if Stretch passed his quiz this morning.
1: Yes, he passed, Mrs. Davis. But...
4: Well, that's a relief. It's not only that I wanted to see him pitch, but, well, I have a little confession to make.
1: A confession?
4: Yes. I made a little bet with Mrs. Jackson, the math teacher at Clay City High.
1: What did you bet, Mrs. Davis?
4: I bet your room, Connie.
1: My room? Against what?
4: A cedar chest.
1: Oh. Well, I hope it's comfortable.
4: Mrs. Jackson's been looking for a room for quite a while, Connie. But there's nothing to worry about, really. With Stretch pitching, Madison's a sure thing.
1: But Stretch has been accused of professionalism, Mrs. Davis. It's almost certain he'll be declared ineligible.
4: Oh, that's terrible, Connie. We've got to win that game. Is there anything I can do?
1: I doubt it, Mrs. Davis. I don't think you're in shape to pitch 9 innings. Well, I've got to get back to lunch now. I'll talk to you later.
4: All right, Connie. Goodbye.
1: Goodbye, dear. Well, of all the crazy bets to make...
5: Hello, Miss Brooks.
1: Oh, hello, Harriet. You look as if you'd heard about Stretch's predicament.
5: I have. Oh, and Daddy wants you to be in his office to greet Mr. Stone when he gets here right after school. Daddy had to go downtown about something. He won't be back until after 3.
1: All right. Does your father think Stretch has any chance of being declared eligible today?
5: No, Miss Brooks. Mr. Stone's re-election as head of the Board of Education comes up in 2 weeks, and Daddy says this is a golden opportunity for him to display his thoroughness. But don't forget he's got Stretch on 2 counts, professionalism and brawling in public.
1: One more, and he won't even be eligible for parole.
5: Poor Stretch. He doesn't even know he's not going to pitch today.
1: Well, he will in a minute. He's coming over now.
2: Hi, Miss Brooks. Hi, Harriet. Boy, the old soup bone feels great. I'm really rearing to go this afternoon.
1: Yeah, and we're rearing to see you go. I'm afraid afraid I have some bad news for you. It looks like you're not going to pitch this afternoon after all.
2: Well, why not? I passed the quiz this morning, didn't I? So I'm eligible to pitch, ain't I?
1: You're eligible to pitch?
2: If you admit it, what's all the talk about?
1: Well, that's just it, Stretch. You're not eligible. Illegible. Illegal.
5: Eligible, Miss Brooks?
1: Well, I was getting warmer. Stretch, you've been charged with professionalism.
2: Professionalism? Well, that's a lie. I ain't never been no professor in my life.
1: That I can vouch for. But the professionalism of which you're accused stems from your knocking out the blindfolded marvel at the circus last night and taking money for it.
2: Oh, that. That's true. I flattened the poor fellow, but I didn't get no money for it yet.
5: You didn't?
1: What?
2: No, ma'am. The marvel's bringing over the money himself right after school. He told me so on the phone.
1: Oh, but that's great, Stretch. Until the money's actually in your hand, you're not a professional.
2: Well, I guess I ain't. But I told the guy to meet me in front of Mr. Conklin's office. I had to make it a simple place because with that blindfold on last night, you don't even know what I look like.
1: Oh, that's better yet. Stretch, I'm going to show up in your place.
2: You, Miss Brooks? Wouldn't you have kind of a tough time proving you was me?
1: Well, there are some basic differences between us. That isn't quite what I had in mind. Just promise me one thing, Stretch.
2: Yes, ma'am?
1: I want you to stay away from Mr. Conklin's office all afternoon. Don't even come near it. If you do that, you may still pitch in the big game. Do I have your word, Stretch?
2: Oh, sure, Miss Brooks. I'll start hiding right now. See you later.
5: Bye, Stretch. What are you driving at, Miss Brooks?
1: Just this, Harriet. Even if Stretch hasn't received the money yet, I'm afraid that in his present mood, Mr. Stone will still declare him ineligible.
5: So?
1: So, since Mr. Stone and the blindfolded marvel are arriving at approximately the same time, I'm going to get to the fighter first and tell him Mr. Stone is Stretch. With a little needling on what a bum Stretch thinks he is, I'm hoping that the marvel will go for Mr. Stone and Mr. Stone will go for the door in such a hurry that he'll forget about the investigation. Anyone for judo?
6: So, you see, Mr. Boynton, if Stretch hasn't received the money yet, he can't be accused of professionalism.
3: Particularly if he never does receive that money. And, Walter, there may be a way to prevent it.
6: How?
3: Well, if I've got it straight, the blindfolded marvel is coming over to pay Stretch at 3 o'clock. And since he doesn't know what Stretch looks like, anyone could receive the money in his place. You follow me?
6: You're like a hot rod with the cutout open.
3: All I've got to do is to impersonate Stretch.
6: You, Mr. Boynton?
3: Certainly. After getting a couple of my teeth knocked out last season, I feel that the marvel owes me something. Now I'm going to get it.
7: Excuse me. Could one of your characters tell me where to find a guy named Stretch Snodgrass?
1: Oh, you must be the blindfolded bum that he was telling us about. Stretch said he might be a few minutes late. Won't you step into our principal's office and wait?
7: Okay.
1: You run along now, Harry.
5: All right, Miss Brooks. I'll be keeping my fingers crossed.
1: I'm Miss Brooks. I teach English here.
7: English?
1: It's a sort of language. I'd recognize you anywhere from Stretch's description, but I'm rather surprised to see you alone.
7: Well, why?
1: Well, Stretch said you always had to have somebody with you to hold you up.
7: Hey, is he kidding? That one lucky punch of his is the first time I've been tagged since the doctor held me up by my heels.
1: Must have been a pretty big doctor. But, Mr. Marvel, while we're waiting, would you mind letting me look through your jaw?
7: Look through my jaw?
1: Yes, Stretch said it was made of glass.
7: Why, that punk. Just wait till I get my hands on him.
1: Now, there's no point in getting excited about it. Why should you care just because someone you'll never see again thinks you're a gaily colored bird?
7: A gaily colored bird?
1: Well, his exact words were as yellow as a canary.
7: Just one punch. That's all I asked. Just one punch.
1: Oh, this might be Snodgrass now. Come in.
2: Well, I hope I ain't kept nobody waiting, but here I am to pick up my money.
1: What?
7: Are you Snodgrass?
3: That's me, all right. Stretch Snodgrass. You going to leave me have it?
7: Yeah. I'm going to leave you have it, all right.
1: Oh, no, wait, Marvel. This is our biology teacher.
7: So I'm a canary, am I?
3: Huh?
7: That even syncs up, eh?
1: Yes, indeed. That takes care of the teeth you missed last year. You've made a terrible mistake, Marvel. This isn't Stretch Snodgrass.
7: Well, then he's the one who made the mistake. Why did he say that I was...
1: Oh, this must be the Snodgrass you're expecting. Come in.
3: Eric told me the whole thing, Miss Brooks. Walk over my dough, Marvel.
1: Oh, no.
7: You snare, Stretch Snodgrass.
3: What was that?
7: I said, are you Stretch Snodgrass?
3: Oh, yeah. That's me, all right.
1: Well, third down coming up. That was our principal, Mr. Conklin.
7: Your principal? Hey, what's going on here? When do I get Snodgrass?
1: Right now. Come on in.
8: Oh, hello, Miss Brooks. What in the world is this? The death scene from King Richard?
1: Well, if it isn't Stretch Snodgrass.
8: I beg your pardon.
7: Hey, wait a minute. This guy doesn't sound like the Snodgrass I spoke to on the phone.
1: That's the weakest alibi I've ever heard. Maybe you were right about the blindfolded Marvel being yellow, Stretch.
7: I'll show you who's yellow. Put up your dukes, Snodgrass.
8: My dukes?
7: Here's something to remember me by.
1: Ooh. Mr. Marvel, get up. Well, what do you know? He has got a glass jaw.
0: Armist Brooks, starring Eve Arden and Transcribed, was produced and directed by Larry Bird, written by Arthur Allsburg and Al Lewis, with the music of Bud Gluskin. Mr. Conklin was played by Gail Gordon. This is the United States Armed Forces Radio and Television Service.

0: I'm a Gantry, best picture I've seen in 8 years. That's 400 Blows, another classic. Black Orpheus, heavyweight. Psycho. For a while. Yeah, it's, yeah. Then it got very Perry Mason, man. Wasn't that consistent, you know? The young sleuth. Let's go back to the motel and see what happened. The creaking door. Boom, boom, boom, boom, boom, boom, boom, boom, boom. Yeah, about a good 20 minutes in it, but a lot of films don't have that. And there were some classic moments with the reverse angle of the water on the windshield. Very good. Good writing. And the guy got into the area. The guy wanted to be erudite, and he made up words like it's a falsity. And but that was really a twisted motel, man. Like, wow. When they say checkout time, they meant it there, man. That already is for following us. A really like gay shrine motel, you know. We stay at three, yeah. And like Tony Perkins, man, I'll never see him as anything else. If he's a cowboy, he'll be an old woman going, ah, an old Nafka standing there. And, but here, okay. Just tell me one thing. When you saw the silhouette, how the hell did that silhouette move back and forth? Oh, he was doing it himself. He had projection, not because then it goes to a different area. Solid, but we can assume then, if you saw it, then you're psychotic. Yeah, which is not part of it, man. The whole stick is that and it's subjective. So blue is cooler. The shadow had not moved. It has to be his own manifestation. Because then it's fantasy, and then the real crap writing, the picture ends up, oh, I had a terrible dream, and it's over. That's real schlock writing. Yeah. Yeah, okay. Motion picture is the greatest propaganda media in that I've ever felt. It stamped me. And in many areas, number one, because of the motion picture, most of us hate policemen that die for us and work for $500 a month, man. You hate cops and you love Bogart and John Garfield. You love killers, man. You identify with everything that is anti-good. Because of the film, they made them all the wounded bird, man. Because it's one-dimensional, it's not objective writing. Doctors came off smelling like a rose, because all doctors are Warner Baxter. Because you know a doctor, man. Because of film, if you're sick, I don't care when it is, 4 o'clock in the morning, he'll be there like that. He's always waiting by the phone, no answering service, you know. He's there. You haven't got any money. That's right, I'll take a half a dozen eggs. That's okay. And any woman can get undressed in front of a doctor in the film. He's not horny. What is it? What doctor's not going to cop a film? It's my back. I know, but for very twisted, they want to grab a schnurpy. Going to get. Okay, now, in Faye Bainter, Andy Hardy's mother screwed up every other mother in the world. Because what mother can be like Faye Bainter? Faye Bainter was in the kitchen with a crisp apron, a sweet upturned nose, and always so pat, and my mother was sweating and Jewish and yelling. Why can't you be like Faye Bainter, Ma? Boy, Faye Bainter never calls any of Andy Hardy's friends bums. Andy Hardy can bring 50 guys home at 2 in the morning. And she don't care, not only that, but she gives them all a glass of milk and a peanut butter sandwich. Not chicken fat on rye bread. Faye Bainter, boy. And no salesman ever pinched Faye Bainter on the ass in the kitchen. And best of all, Faye Bainter was a virgin. With all those kids. Because that's what everyone wants their mother to be. You don't want to see your mother even getting kissed. This, that kind of kissing, but nothing horny, man. You don't want to see that. No one wants to see their mother getting anything, man. And kissing on the cheek. Because of Faye Bainter, man. That's that stick. We dress to film. And it can really do a lot of good, man. It can say a lot. It can upgrade. How can upgrade? Well, we're all born with basic intellect. Some people have genetically less intellect than others. Okay, now we go to areas of developing academics that will involve intellect. But if a kid watches film and cannot identify with education, and in this case, where it's unhip to learn, or it doesn't smack of any virility, oh, back to him, and then it's sort of a drag that I'm indicting Jack Parr. But now Jack Parr is a classic case of the mass media. Got Jack Parr, next to him, Hugh Downs, an obsequious, over-solicitous Tuchus Lecker, who's always laying dead there. And here is the slap in the face for national defense, because that's why the Russians orbit the moon first, Jim, because of Sechel. There's no such thing as give them a few bucks, they'll fix it. Education is the answer for strength now, man. Okay, so if you're looking for that strength, you've got to nurture it along. You can't have Jack Parr with kids watching him going like, he don't want to get hung up with any big words or any education, man. Because he feels, like a lot of sub-intellects, that that was the matter with Stevenson. That he was too much of an intellect. Frigate, Christ was more of an intellect than him and swung twice as heavy. Moses effort. So intellect does not enter into it. All right. So now, he's cooking. He goes like, what is that word, Hugh?
1: That word is non sequitur, Jack. Hugh knows all the big words, boys and girls. He never gets laid, though.
0: You see, boys and girls, if you want to really stop the broads, you got to be big honest dunce, you know. Those guys are sneaky who know those big words and a lot of learning, you know. And that's just what that says. And Godfrey had his Tony Marvin, and everybody's got their play-doh-lay.

0: This is the Central Scrutinizer.
1: Hello, Amanda. Amanda here.

0: that's a good song.
1: With a couple of quarts of beer.
2: What is it?
3: Jules
4: Verne? Yeah.
5: We don't have no dope or LSD.
1: Just a couple of quarts of beer.
0: Yeah.
5: So the intonation would not offend your ear.
2: I think there's a few different.
0: Turn it down.
4: Yeah, turn it down.
5: Yeah, this is.
4: We're trying to sleep.
0: One time when they moved me, I was living on Broad Street, and they moved the organ into my house, right? So I got home and I wanted to play it. So it was like 10:30, the guy across the street called me up, he says, "Hey, don't you know, do you know those old people trying to sleep over there?" I says, "But if you're humming, I'll try it."

0: We had a little class to the radio station here now that we've got the Air Force moved into the Syracuse, Rome, Oswego area. Isn't that right, Pat?
1: I was down there visiting the launching pad just yesterday.
0: Yeah.
1: There's a fine bunch of men down there. Fine bunch of men.
0: Sure is.
2: Fine bunch of men.
3: A lot of fine little animals down there, too.
1: Well, they're across the highway now.
3: They're going to be surprised. They're definitely by those rockets.
0: They're working on a lot of animals. You see the new uniforms they're wearing down there?
1: Those little blue ones?
0: Yeah, they got the bunnies in the white gauze suits, right?
1: Those
0: and they got the squirrels
1: nice.
0: In little blue jumpsuits with the zippers right down by their nose.
1: Yeah.
0: It's really nice, man. I mean, like, I think that what the Air Force is trying to do to keep wildlife alive near the Big Boom Boom Air Base, I think that's the name, named after Boom Boom Vietnam, which unfortunately is no longer with us. They're doing a wonderful thing. They've got all the snakes wrapped in electrical tape to keep them from burning, right?
2: That's really good.
3: Yeah. And they got sunglasses for them, too, little contact lenses.
0: Oh, beautiful.
3: They shaded.
0: Got all the field mice are in baggies.
2: Yeah,
0: that protects them.
2: They amputated their ears.
0: No, really?
2: Yeah.
0: That's breeding, really. A lot of the men there are into field mice and small rodent breeding. You know, it keeps them occupied, keeps their hands from going crazy.
2: And it keeps the fences working. Excuse me, but...
3: I'm sorry.
2: Fences have to electrocute a certain amount of small animals every month or they won't pay back their initial investment.
0: Their power investment, Phil.
2: I'm sorry.
0: Those fences, you know, cost the Armenian public seconds a month. Come in.
3: Excuse me. No, everything is going on my sound, my ears here.
0: No, that's your ears, man. That's not the phone.
3: Is that breeding?
0: You're suffering from Glauber's disease.
3: What?
0: What? That's it. You can't hear in your left ear, can you?
3: I'm in trouble.
0: And the other ear sounds like this.
3: Oh, yeah, that's it, all right.
4: You've got Glaubner's disease.
0: Oh, my God, he's got Glaubner's disease.
3: Right.
0: Why don't you move over there? I'm a Christian scientist.
3: Okay, I'll sit over here.
0: Yeah.
3: Next to Glaubner.

0: donkey. Look on your rug. Is it a roach? Is it a dead rat? No! It's Captain Junkie! Coming into your living room, stealing your TV set, taking anything you can possibly get. Captain Junkie! We find Captain Junkie nodding out in the park, falling off of his seat onto his face. And we move in closely and hear Captain Junkie speak.
1: Oh, wow. Am I stoned? I feel so good.
0: Coming into your hearts, America. A leading citizen. Falling off of the park benches. Bumping into poles. Dropping glasses in the middle of company. Making conversation like,
1: yeah, well, I just go along with that.
0: Helping America build itself to a bigger and better place. We find Captain Junkie walking into a parked car.
1: Oh, no, man.
0: Captain Junkie, a man to be looked up to. Captain Junkie is taking a shower. We find him looking at his body.
1: Oh, wow, man. These marks are just too much for me.
0: Little kids look at Captain Junkie and say,
2: Mommy, what's the matter with that man? Why is he always bumping into things and falling down?
3: Get away, son. You don't want to be like him. That's Captain Junkie.
0: Captain Junkie, one of America's leading citizens, falling into your living room, dropping your glasses, stealing your TV set, trying to sell some dope to your children. One of America's leading citizens.
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5: Ooh, Captain.
0: Don't you like Captain Junkie? He's a wonderful person, isn't he?
6: No!
0: Why isn't Captain Junkie wants to sell you some bad drugs.
6: No!
0: Don't you want to buy some bad drugs?
6: Yeah!

0: Well, you've been listening to America. Well, I guess that about wraps it up for tonight, boys and girls.
1: All right. The happy, witty Kesh song.

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1: Take you now to the headquarters of Religions Incorporated. And seated around the desk on Madison Avenue sit the religious leaders of our country. Religion, big business. We hear H.A. addressing the tight little group on Madison Avenue.
2: Ladies and gentlemen, nice to see so many boys here tonight. I see religious leaders I haven't seen in many years. I just was talking to Billy this afternoon. I said, Billy, you've come a long way, sweetie. A long way. Who'd have thought back in 31 we were hustling baby pictures in? And shingles and siding were swinging. Yeah, we didn't know what the hell to do. Maybe the CC camps are starting to move. And I didn't know myself, you know, and just like that, we came on, you know, the Gideon, and there we were. The graph here tells a story, that's about it. For the first time in 12 years, Catholicism is up 9 points. Judaism is up 15. The big P, the Pentecostal, is starting to move finally. And now, gentlemen, we've got Mr. Netaya from our religious novelty house in Chicago, who's got a beautiful cellar. The genuine Jewish star, Lucky Cross, and cigarette lighter combined. Then we got the Kiss Me in the Dark, Mazizu. And the Walk Me, Talk Me, Wet Me Camel. And these wonderful little cocktail napkins with some hell of a things there. Another martini for Mother Gabrini. And some pretty far out things, may I say. Now, we like to, as you know, there's a lot of religious leaders that we've seen here, boys we don't know. This is the first time we've really united like this. There's about 6,000 boys out here from all over the country. And little favors, you know, the commissioner promised there'd be no individual hustling, you know. I mean, let's make the scene together, because, like, if we burn ourselves, where are we going to end up, you dig? Okay. Now, I want to introduce... Oh, we got Mr. Acton here, a great man, our Seventh-day Adventist, who on a leading tour of the leper colonies took some beautiful color slides. Here is the greatest holy roller in America today. A great man and a great holy roller, our...
3: Well, thank you very much. Thank you, boy. Here, have a snake. Gentlemen. Tonight is thrill night. Does thrill night seem to jaw you? Gentlemen, why is it thrill night? Is it thrill night for the teenagers? The Elvis Presleys? No, gentlemen, it's thrill night for me, because tonight, for the first time in 7 years, I'm talking to men of the industry. For the first time in 7 years, gentlemen, I'm not going to look into one honest, sweaty, Lockheed face. Not one thick redneck! Gentlemen, tonight I stood for the last time in Oakland. I looked for the last time at 1,900 square feet of canvas. I felt the heat of the gas burn on my neck. I looked down at the sawdust. I looked at these people. And I said, Arnold, tonight... you're going to be talking to the men. And I said, what would I talk about? And it came to me like that, gentleman, the heavenly land and where it is. Well, gentlemen, tonight, where is the heavenly land? Well, I'll tell you one thing, my friends, the heavenly land is not in the cheap neighborhood bar. The heavenly land is not in the burlesque house. The heavenly land is not in Dreamland. The heavenly land is not on Wall Street. Well, you might say to me, all right, you said it's not on Wall Street. You tell us it's not in the cheap neighborhood bar. Gentlemen, did you wonder if tonight I knew where the heavenly land is? I do, my friends. The heavenly land is in one place and one place only. And do you know where that is? Chevy's Ravine! And them sons of bitches are trying to take it away from us! With that million-dollar land grab and the city planning farmers. Gentlemen, I know what some of you are thinking out there. I know what's going on, gentlemen. Some of you gentlemen who have never seen me before, you're saying, look at that man up there, this modern-day prophet there. Look at him ranting and raving. Look at him, he's so smart. He told us where the heavenly land is. Now does he know what to do with it when he gets it? Well, maybe, gentlemen, I'm not that smart. Maybe I'm dumb. That's it. There's an old dumbbell up there. There's the dummy. Would you all have a laugh? That's right, laugh at him. Oh, oh, oh, oh. There's the dummy. I'm dumb. Ha, ha, ha, ha. Yes, I'm dumb. I got two Lincoln Continentals. That's a goddamn dumb I am. I'm dumb in hell. I don't know how much a whole lot of nines are. Now, maybe that's it, gentlemen. Maybe I don't. Maybe I don't know everything in the world. Maybe I'm stupid. But if I don't, I got some men on my staff who do. Tell us now what to do with the heavenly land when we get it, Rabbi Wise.
4: Well, thank you very much. I think we should subdivide.
3: That's pretty kooky, Rob. That's pretty far up. Now, gentlemen, what's that? What is it?
2: Your long-distance call just came in, sir.
3: I'll take it in there. I'll talk to you boys later. Yes, operator. This is 610. Yes, I'll take the charges. Yes. Hello, Johnny. What's shaking, baby? Boy, it's really been an election month, hasn't it, sweetie? Well, listen, I hate to... Yeah, the puff of white smoke knocked me out. We got an 8-page layout with Viceroy. The new Pope is a thinking man. Yeah. Well, if you wanted to go for the tattoo, but I figured the hell with it. It would have been too far out. I thought so. Yeah.
5: Listen, ain't to bug you, but they're bugging us again with that dumb integration. Now, I don't know why the hell I want to go to school either. Yeah, that school bus scene. Well, we had to give them the bus, but there's two toilets on each bus. But they're bugging us. They say, get the religious leaders. Make them talk about it. I know it, but they're getting hip. Yes, they say, no, they don't want no more quotations from the Bible. They want us to come out and say things. They want us to say, let them go to school with them. No, I did walking across the water and snake into the cane. They don't want to hear that jazz anymore.

0: And thanks for the pepperoni. Yeah. Hey, Billy, you want to say something to him? Billy wants to know if you get him a deal on them Dago sports cars. A Ferrer Moo or some dumb thing. Yeah, when you come to the coast? The valley is hot, but we'll fix it. Yeah. Yeah, that's cool. Yeah. I get you a Sullivan Show the 19th. Yeah, send me some 8x10 glasses. Yeah. Just, it's a good television show. Just way, that's all. Wear the big ring. Yeah. The ratings. We can fix that. Ha, ha, but that go. I'm sorry. Okay. All right, I'm cool.
1: Yeah, Philly Joe says hello.
0: Yeah. Oh, did you dig Spellman on Stars of Jazz? Yeah. Yeah. Uh-huh. Okay, sweetie. Yeah. You cooler, too. No, nobody knows you're Jewish.

0: December 1776, on the banks of the Delaware. Cruel winds whistle through the threadbare clothing of the 8,000-man American army, all too aware of General Howe's powerful troops across the icy waters. They await the decision of their leader, General George Washington, for he and he alone can make the choice upon which hinges the destiny of their infant nation.
1: All right, then. How much you want for the boat that says Popeye on it?
2: $1.20 an hour.
1: Uh-huh. Well, how about the one that says Donald Duck on it?
2: Eh?
1: The one with the little striped awning there?
2: Oh, yeah. Well, that boat right there?
1: That boat right there?
2: Well, that boat right
1: That's
2: there?
1: That's the boat.
2: Will run you $2 an hour.
1: What? That's an outrage. This is December. It's your off-season.
2: Huh.
1: How many customers can you get this time
2: Look,
1: of year?
2: Look, fella, you run the army and let me run the boat rental, okay?
1: All right. Don't get smart with me. I'm General Washington.
2: I know who you are. I seen your picture on the money, and I wish you'd make up your mind. The boat rides are closing.
1: Well, let's review them once again here. Popeye was $1.20
2: an hour. That's
1: $1.20 an hour,
2: that's right.
1: And the one with the striped awning.
2: General Duck.
3: General Washington.

0: sir.
1: Yes, what is it?
0: The men are freezing.
1: So?
0: So we were wondering if we could come to some decision on the boat.
1: Yeah, they think they got problems. I just had my wig set this morning, and this damp air isn't doing it any good. Look at it, straight as a stick.
0: Well, it looks just fine to me, sir.
1: Really?
0: Huh? Yes, yes.
1: Think it looks all right?
2: Listen, you're going to rent a boat tonight or not? I'd like to freeze my ears off.
1: All right, don't rush me.
0: If we could make a decision on the boat, sir, it'll soon be daylight.
1: Well, let it be daylight. We're liable to tip over out there at night.
0: Yes, well, there was the element of surprise in the whole thing, don't you see, sir?
1: Oh. Well, all right, you can get the men loaded in the other boats, get that out of the way.
0: They are in the other boats, sir. They have been for hours. Now, if we could just come
1: all
0: to
1: right.
0: some...
1: All right, hold your horses.
0: We ate the horses yesterday, sir.
1: Oh, yeah. Well, I'll be with you
2: did
1: shortly.
2: Did you really eat the horses yesterday?
1: I didn't. They did. Enlisted men. Now I got it narrowed down to two here. Popeye has the dear little seats in it.
0: Yes, yes.
1: That's $1.20.
0: Uh-huh.
1: See? And Donald Duck has a stripe and awning.
0: I see.
1: $2. Now, I'll leave it up to you, Lieutenant. Doesn't that strike you as a little high?
0: Well, I don't know, sir. Perhaps a bit, but...
1: All right, you see there? Huh. Now, what would you say to $1.75 for Donald Duck?
2: $2 an hour, not a penny less.
1: Say, what are you trying to do, gouge a serviceman?
2: Well, I might ask, what are you army guys trying to do? Stifle the small businessman?
1: Why, that's ridiculous.
2: It's not ridiculous.
1: All right, then, kick the end of Donald Duck around there again. Let me see.
2: I can't. My feet are frozen. Oh. Look, mister, why don't you take the one called Popeye? You'll be happy with that boat. The price is right, $1.20 an hour.
1: Well, I don't know. You like it, Lieutenant?
0: She's a beaut, sir. Besides, we're only renting it for the one night.
1: But you really like it better than the one with the awning.
0: You wouldn't want the one with the awning, sir. Once you got into it, you'd hate it. Honestly, take the other one.
1: Popeye, you think it's really me?
0: Yes, on my word, sir, it's you.
1: But I just don't know about the color.
0: The color is fine. Black is a great color. It sets off your wig.
1: Really?
0: Yes.
1: All right. Popeye it is.
2: I tell you, boy, I've seen some customers, but this guy's a Lulu.
1: Now, we got everything, the flag?
0: Right, sir.
1: The ukulele?
0: Yes, sir.
1: The sandwiches?
0: The boatman has some right here, sir.
1: Oh. What kind you got there?
2: I got ham and Swiss, liverwurst or tuna salad.
1: Well, let me see, is he... Tuna salad, good today?
2: It's you!
1: All right, how much?
2: 25 cents.
1: What, 25 cents for a tuna salad sandwich?
2: Here, take it with my blessings.
1: Well,
2: hey, take a liverwurst, too. Enjoy.
3: And so the Delaware was crossed. Thus was begun one of the most glorious pages in American history.
1: Imagine that guy. 25 cents. Lousy tuna. Whoops, watch where you're rolling. Men like the little boat I picked up.

0: Woo-wee! Who you?
1: I'm Mr. D, and you?
0: My name's Teddy.
1: Pleased to know you, Teddy. Could I sell you anything, ma'am? I sell for nothing, and I got most everything you ever heard of. Silks from China, playing cards, magic lightning sticks from India, toilet water. I got songbooks, hand mirrors, pocket combs, hair ribbons, face powder, stockings of silk, smelling bottles, eardrops, colored beads, brooches and bracelets, and gold and silver trinkets and mouth organs. Can I please you, ma'am, with any notions?
0: I'm mighty tempted to select something, but I don't know if I'd be getting in league with you. What'd you say your name was?
1: Mr. D. Where'd you get that no-count awful ribbon?
0: That's the best ribbon you can buy. Mrs. Patterson gave it to me for Christmas. Comes all the way from New York.
1: I got a better hair ribbon right here. No, no, that ribbon came all the way from Big Low.
0: Big Low? Is that a big city?
1: Yep, the biggest undoubtedly. The most heavily populated of all.
0: Oh, I've heard of Paris, London, New York, Chicago. But Big Low. Tell me some more about this Big Low.
1: Big Low is a city that ain't nowhere in particular. It's big and down, down, down.
0: Oh, that sounds like a funny place. Sounds maybe like hell.
1: No, no, Big Low ain't hell. It ain't no more hell than any old place, Teddy.
0: Oh, tell me some more about this Big Low. Tell me some more about the places you've been and seen. I bet you've been most every place.
1: Oh, that's putting it mild.
0: Have you ever been in any dancing places? Willie B says some dancing places in Chicago have brass bands and everything.
1: Oh, I've been in dancing places so pretty it would take me a brush and paint to show you the likes of it. Take the night I was in Dreamland in Chicago.
0: Oh, that must have been wonderful.
1: Yep, it was. That was the night, Teddy. Liquor flowed like a long gold ribbon and leap long blues played till the break of day. And me and Miss Bessie Boat danced our feet right out of our shoes.
0: I can just see you two now. I bet you, this Bessie Boat, she must have been something.
1: She was a show woman, a singer of the finest blues you ever heard.
0: I bet she could dress, too.
1: You ought to have seen her rigged out in her best scarlet dress, trimmed in gold with a...
0: Spangles?
1: Yeah, that's it, spangles. And she wore a man's Stetson hat trimmed with owl feathers. Yes, poor Bessie was something for all to see.
0: Why poor Bessie?
1: She got out of hand.
0: Mr. D?
1: Well, after I'd give her about everything there was, Bessie got too ambitious. She wanted the world in the jug and the stopper right there in her hand.
0: What did she do?
1: She started gambling. Now, I don't mind a little gambling now and then, but of all the vices of all of them, I can't stand an overgreedy gambler. Well, the gold rode all through the night, and by morning, that Bessie owned Jim Tansy's very pants. Well, the people in my league has got to stick together, and Tansy, being one of the specialism boys in my league, he asked me to touch Bessie for a loan. She wouldn't hear of it. She told me to go straight to hell. I said, Bessie, do you know who you're talking to? She said, yeah, and it ain't shivering my spine. And with that, she gathered up her gold and left, slamming the door in my face. Now, nobody never slams the door in my face. Never. So I fixed her.
0: How'd you do that?
1: Oh, Bessie, she wasn't too bad way down deep. Besides, I had a special soft place in my heart for the girl. I wasn't too hard on her, so I just condemned her to spend most of her natural life in some old tree.
0: Just for playing a little cards? How'd you get all that power? I bet you ain't nothing but some little old road peddler who knows a little magic.
1: What do you bet? What do you bet?
0: No, I bet it... Noise I hear. Sounds like gold dollars falling out of the tree.
1: Do you bet? Do you bet?
0: Lordy be. Well, I'll be.
2: Don't bet him, honey. You're bound to lose. Bessie Bolt's my name. I used to could count to 1,044. Now can't count to but 3.

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1: Sometimes we own the zeros, and sometimes we own the ones.
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1: Sometimes we own your mind, but we're always in your thoughts.
4: It's a pig that looks like a locomotive and tastes like flowers.
1: What do we own?
3: Souls?
4: Minds?
2: Pork?
1: Kind of. We're U.S. Plus. 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

traffic whizzing by. 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I can't sleep.

0: howdy, folks. All right, here's the deal. This is our last show here in London. Gee, it's going to be tough. Got a few of the boys are sick tonight, but they're still going to give you their all. I want to introduce you to the members of the Rocking Teenage Combo and tell you which ones are sick and what they've got. Denny Wally on slide and vocals. He has an aluminum finger. And we're going to have that removed a little bit later in the show. This is Ike Willis. Ike has a... Now, Ike is our lead vocalist, our dynamic male vocalist. He's got a sore throat and all sorts of other things wrong with him. He'll never be able to get through the show. The only thing he's got to take care of him is his knitted hat. And, of course, Tommy Mars, who also has stomach flu on keyboards. Hey, you have any other diseases, Tommy? No? He's available. Okay. Ed Mann on percussion. Ed is still healthy. Except, and he told me this backstage, except for his mental health, which he hasn't been doing. But you have to expect these things in this kind of a group. And Peter Wolf on keyboards. There apparently is nothing wrong with Peter yet.
1: He's got stomach flu too.
0: Do you have stomach flu too? Oh my goodness. The circle is closing in. Okay, Vince Colaiuta on drums. Now, as you can see from looking at Vince, there's absolutely nothing wrong with him.
2: Malnutrition.
0: Arthur Barrow, our bass player, he's having a lot of trouble. He's been very sick all day, missed the sound check and everything, but he's going to try. He's going to try really hard. And, of course, Sophia Warren on guitar.

I'm going to go to the hospital.

Go placidly amid the noise and haste, and remember what peace there may be in silence. As far as possible, without surrender, be on good terms with all persons. Speak your truth quietly and clearly, and listen to others, even the dull and ignorant. They too have their story. Avoid loud and aggressive persons. They are vexations to the spirit. If you compare yourself with others, you may become vain and bitter, for always there will be greater and lesser persons than yourself. Enjoy your achievements as well as your plans. Keep interested in your own career, however humble. It is a real possession in the changing fortunes of time. Exercise caution in your business affairs, for the world is full of trickery. But let this not blind you to what virtue there is. Many persons strive for high ideals, and everywhere life is full of heroism. Be yourself. Especially, do not feign affection. Neither be cynical about love, for in the face of all aridity and disenchantment, it is perennial as the grass. Take kindly the counsel of the years, gracefully surrendering the things of youth. Nurture strength of spirit to shield you in sudden misfortune. But do not distress yourself with imaginings. Many fears are born of fatigue and loneliness. Beyond a wholesome discipline, be gentle with yourself. You are a child of the universe, no less than the trees and the stars. You have a right to be here. And whether or not it is clear to you, no doubt the universe is unfolding as it should. Therefore, be at peace with God, whatever you conceive him to be, and whatever your labors and aspirations, in the noisy confusion of life, keep peace with your soul, with all its sham, drudgery, and broken dreams. It is still a beautiful world. Be careful.

0: dear friends.
1: Yes,
0: yes, yes, yes. It's time once again to close the doors of superstition and light the everlasting lamp of faith.
2: Please be careful.
0: With Pastor Firesign's Pirate Radio Ministry of the Air.
1: Yeah.
0: That's right. Coming to you direct tonight from the Anaheim Goat Palace.
1: Yeah.
0: Been magically transformed into Miracle Central.
1: Oh God, yes.
0: Miracles, yes, we got them. And when I say we, I mean the incredible assemblage of international fake healers gathered around the microphones on stage here tonight. From Japan, the little miracle man. From the Philippines, island of mysteries, Reverend Ricardo Montalban.
3: Yes, yes. Good evening, good evening.
0: And from the streets of Detroit.

0: leader of the pillar of Square Salt Fire Church, the Reverend George Stephen. Such a pleasure to return here tonight to see so many hungry, smiling faces.
1: Hot dog!
0: You know, the boys and I have just returned from a successful laughing tour of Guam, Okinawa, and various other unidentified islands. And after the show, many people would come up to us and ask, is that what it really means?
2: Is that what it really means?
0: Well, we know what the answer is, and the answer is... And what's that?
3: Prosperity!
0: Right on! And what's the key to prosperity?
3: Money!
0: Money! Right! And that's why we're here tonight, to make money! Yes, dear friends. And the Reverend George, I think, he's got a little song about that.
4: I went into the valley and looked.

0: still friends.
1: That's downtown. That's what that is. That's downtown, Reverend.
0: That certainly is downtown. It's such a pleasure, Reverend Rotomoto, to gather in the pleasure and the place of such wonderful people to
1: in
0: bring
1: the
0: us...
1: In pleasure dome, that's what I call
0: that's
1: it.
0: That's right. Xanadu. Yes, it's a happy day. We come
1: Xanadu
0: here...
1: Xanadu and you do, brother.
0: That's right. What Xanadu I do. That's right.
1: And we can all do it, can't we?
0: We certainly can. All it takes is faith and money, friends. That's all it takes.
1: I got the faith, you know, brother.
0: And I got the money.
1: Do ya?
0: That's right. Because I, Reverend Pete, I come to you every night here on Radio Eczema... to bring you the message of faith and healing. That's right.
1: I see they're passing the plate around now, Reverend.
0: Yes, they are. How are we doing there?
2: More food!
0: We're passing the color television chicken out to all the emotional cripples.
1: I want to tell you, we got here a set of keys to a Volkswagen, 1967 brand, light blue, sitting in the parking lot with a bent fender.
0: Wait a minute. That's my Volkswagen.
1: No! Oh, well, somebody turned in the key, Reverend.
0: Oh, no, they've been turning in the keys.
1: Well, you going to contribute this to the cause?
0: I ain't going to contribute nothing.
3: Could I have that key?
0: No, sure, man. A pound of flash, we call it here.
3: I'll meet you over at the fireside room at the Hully Gully Hard tomorrow. We'll split it up.
0: Split up the car, right?
3: Sure.
0: You take the transmission, I'll take the back
3: seat. I just want the paint, you know, and the external, all the Capricorn things, you know, just the fenders.
1: I was in the Hully Gully room tonight, gentlemen.
3: Boy, you sure were, man. You're snockered.
1: Before I came here, I went to Ruben's Hully Gully room.
0: Yes?
1: They serve a liter of liquor for 95 cents.
0: A liter of real liquor?
1: Oh, listen. Do you know you go in there, you lie on these little pallets that spread out. I got a pillow at each
0: end. Those aren't pallets. Those are poor Chicanos.
1: Oh, I didn't know. I was lying down on one.
0: That's right. It's the only work they can get now,
1: you know.
0: The girl
1: comes around. Her name is... I don't remember.
0: Ida.
1: It was a 50s name. Like Tammy.
0: Cheryl.
1: You know, Cheryl, like that. That's like right. That kind of name. She came around and said, can I give you another drink and another plate of popcorn? So I had a big bowl of popcorn and four drinks.
0: No.
1: In two glasses.
0: I could hardly tell, Reverend. But I know the spirit is with you tonight.
1: The spirit is in me, brother. Carry on.
3: And it won't come out for another couple hours. So we're still good for some more time. What about these poor people here that can't eat, Reverend?
0: Well...
3: How are you going to cure them?
0: I am going to cure them by the great process of losing weight.
3: No, really?
0: Yes, I'm going to watch them lose weight during the entire camp meeting tonight as a presence of God in their soul. People are going to be losing weight all over the stadium tonight.
4: Hey, Meathead! There's another way you can cure them. Hang them up by their heels over some...
0: That's not
4: smoke.
0: Kosher! This is a kosher revival meeting.
4: That's why we did it in Kentucky. It's good enough for me.
0: Well, what's good enough for you ain't good enough for the people in the first three rows.
4: Hey, Chiphead, let's see a miracle.
0: It's a miracle that I'm letting you talk the way you do.
4: Come on, cure me. Make me good.
1: What's his problem, Reverend?
5: This man is an emotional cripple, Reverend.
3: In the Philippines, we would say that this man is no good. That is the technical definition of his problem. And the only
4: English!
3: Well, now, wait a minute. You can't criticize me for the way I talk. Many people in my country make big money by talking like this.
4: What is he saying?
3: How can you possibly... You mean you don't understand me?
4: Huh?
3: It's those 14 drinks I had at the Hully Gully room.
1: Listen, I think...
3: I'm obviously too drunk to talk to this man.
4: I'm not dead.
1: Let's have Nurse Irma bring this man up here to the podium.
3: Come on up here, sir.
4: What a tomato!
0: Young man, my name is Reverend Pete. Shake my hand. Nice. That hand was once a hand of a leper. That's right. You're holding it in your hand right now. You know.
4: That's disgusting.
0: Well, that man's been healed. And you know what healed that man? Death! Death healed that man. And that's what's going to heal you tonight if you keep talking like a wiseacre.
3: Quick, grab him. Another amazing cure, Reverend.
0: That's right.
1: I call it a miracle is what I call it, Pablo.
3: Sure, but then you'd call anything with all that liquor in you.
1: That's true, but I call a spade a spade. And speaking of that, Reverend...
0: The whole place is filled with spades tonight, Reverend. They're the only ones that are worth coming for these miracles.
4: Yes!
0: That's right. Look at that man over there.
4: No,
6: I'm the woman.
0: That's the miracle. debacle we performed last week. He came to us and said, I can't get a job as a man. They're only hiring women at the Hully Gully Room. Can you change my sex?
2: I want to tell you about my voice. Something's happened to my voice. My husband, Mr. George Stevens.
0: I know that man.
4: Oh, I know him.
2: He don't recognize me no more because my voice has changed. I used to talk like this.
4: That's right.
2: Now I talk like this.
0: And no wonder he don't recognize. Where do you work, Miss Stevens?
2: I work down at the Filipino Upholstery Company.
0: Oh, yes, at the corner of Tuck and Roll. Yes. I know that.
2: The Naga hide works.
0: Yeah, you killed many Nagas lately to make those...
2: No, I haven't.
0: That's because of the ecology program, you know. The Naugas and the little weasels and the rats can't get killed anymore. No. My wife, you know, went in to get a new collar for her rat skin coat. And they said, no, their rats is protected now by law since they got the vote, you know.
6: Yeah, they're disappearing.
0: Certainly they're disappearing
6: with the flies, too.
7: I have been experimenting with the little creatures because they are inexpensive, as you know.
6: Yeah,
7: and they look the same, which is helpful because if you lose one, you don't feel any great attachment to it. And we've discovered that
1: I didn't have anything to say. Go
7: never
1: ahead, Charlie.
7: Has anything to say. We've discovered that if you subject these rats when they're pregnant to great stress, their babies will turn out to be fags. That was the latest discovery.
6: True.
0: Flags? Did you say their babies turn out to be flags?
7: No, they don't belong to any particular nation. They are just a little weird.
1: We're going to train them.
7: Although there's nothing weird about that,
1: flags,
7: you understand. Though,
0: and the little puppies, too, right?
1: The puppies are going to eat the little buggers after the whole thing
0: the
1: is
0: puppies
1: over.
0: Are going to bugger the rat?
1: No. They
7: what
1: eat
7: we do
1: them.
7: With them, you see, is that
0: that's
7: we...
0: That's just as bad.
7: Sir, we try to recreate
0: don't
7: the kind
0: me,
7: of stress.
0: Don't call me, sir. Call me citizen.
7: Citizen?
0: All right.
7: We try to recreate the kind of stress that most pregnant women undergo, which causes an effect on the testosterone in the little baby's things, the yarbles. And what happens is, to try to recreate this, what we've done is we put the rats in a plexiglass tube and we shine a bright light on them. That might have happened to your wife or your mother. Although, let's not get into that. Anyway...
0: Somebody had to get me here!
7: That's right, but if your mother had been imprisoned in a plexiglass tube with a bright light on her, she would have... Her hair would have become erect, and she would have had urinary and bowel discharges, and you would have come out...
0: I'm one of them!
7: ...with no yarbles.
0: That's right. He lost it.
1: I would like to ask the witness at this point whether or not the evidence that has been achieved by this commission, which I might remind you has cost the citizens of the United States more than $450,000.
0: Right, they don't care how much it costs as long as you call them citizens.
1: If this will contribute to the general welfare.
7: Well, what happened, Mr. President? We had the bathroom study.
1: Yes.
7: We wanted to design a more comfortable seat. We wanted a safer shower and bath and a higher wash bowl. We wanted to get the word church seat out of the bathroom.
1: That's right. On my
7: floor.
1: Now
7: what happened? Flushed with success, we presented our report to you, and it went down the drain.
0: That's right.
7: The pornography report? It never got out of the president's bedroom. And our most recent study, the inflation report? We couldn't afford to print it.
0: It blew up in our faces.
7: Now this report on ghost employees. There are over 400 people working on this report, and yet after 3 months, we haven't got a single piece of paper to show for it.
0: Ghost! My God, it's ghost!
4: It's a holy ghost revival!

0: down the lonesome road, cross Ship's Creek, past a concrete culvert, through the drainage ditch, and round the bend. 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
0: And now, let's rejoin the old colonel, at least patch him together again as best we can, as we hear Nurse Crinkle telling him.
2: And try not to overtax yourself, Colonel Blaine. If you do, you have only yourself to blame, Colonel.
3: What? Don't do that!
2: Do what, Colonel?
3: Don't confuse me like that. I don't like this hospital anymore, and neither does my body. Now get out of here and leave us alone.
2: All right, Colonel. I'll be back in 1 hour with your urine.
3: Get out!
2: Yes, Colonel.
3: The nurse!
2: Yes, Colonel Blaine?
3: Get some clothes on.
2: But, Colonel, I'm fully dressed.
3: God damn it, you're right. Where are my clothes, then?
2: I'm afraid that's our little secret, Colonel.
3: Get out!
2: Goodbye, Colonel.
3: Out! We're alone at last. Now, where was I? Oh, yes. We were over the hump on our way from Rangoon across Burma to Cambodia, limping along at 12,000 feet and leaking oil from our one good engine. The toilet was hopelessly clogged, and both our parachutes were still at the cleaners. What's that? I said, pointing to a clearing ahead. My co-pilot, God, replied, that's the Burma oil fields. Well, hell's bells, I said, don't the Japs get their fuel from there? Sure, said God, everybody knows that. Well, then, I said, let's drop our goddamn bombs on them. Turn around and maybe we can make it back to the Indian border before we have to ditch. Colonel, you fool, sir, he said. We can't do that. Then why the hell not, I asked. Because, he said, those are Shell oil fields owned by the British, and they're our allies. Well, then, what the tarnation are they doing supplying fuel to the enemy, I said. Well, sir, God got that kind of funny half smile on his face. You see, Colonel, he said, they need the money to help fight the war, he said. Well, we had a good laugh over that one. Dropped our bombs on a field of sacred cows somewhere near Fiji and belly flopped in the ocean right next to a bunch of little islands. Atolls, they call them in that part of the world. God was killed, but of course I survived and floated to shore using his body as ballast. I tell you, that was one of the wildest theaters of war I ever played in. Anyways, turned out I was on Rangiroa, the largest atoll in the world. And wouldn't you know it, I met 6 renegade Jap soldiers there who decided to wait out the war there. Well, we became friends, and for some 23 years, we lived quite happily together on palm leaves, insects, nuts, and rats, using sand for sugar and licking the perspiration off in our bodies for salt. Not much of a life, I warrant you, but a lot better than dropping bombs on cows. So all of a sudden one day we hear hammering from down on Rock Beach. We overhear these guys talking about the war and how they're going to build a rock and roll club there and close the area to all wildlife, making it an R&R preserve. So we just up and opened a little place of our own called El Bistro Busto. It was a cave with a sign over it. Well, the soldiers come over there in these big planes, and we got a bunch of them in there and treat them to a swell dinner of sea urchins a la fresco. And to prove they weren't poisonous, the Japs give each guy a live 8-legged parasite what's supposed to live on the sea urchin, see? Of course, we always kept a lot of these extra on hand in case there was any question in our mind. Anyway, the place became so damn popular, this guy Hughes pops up one day and buys it from us. So I went back to Japan, spent my fortune on neon signs and women, and here I am. But you know, the wars I remember the best was the old wars. Take the Third World War, for instance. By the time the name-calling was over, we'd all forgotten how to write. No one could sign the peace treaty. So we tore it to pieces and threw it out the window on Wall Street. Confetti for the masses. America's uninvited guest living off the back of the dog, taking a bite out of him now and again just to prove he wasn't poisonous. But the best age of all was the age of lead. It was a great time, real peaceful. The age of lead money and lead guns. The age of lead leaders. We all lived lumped together at the bottom of the big valley in a pile and dreamed of better days. There was great equality. If you were wealthy, you couldn't move. And if you were poor, you didn't want to. It was beautiful.
2: Colonel, are you talking to yourself again?
3: So what if I am? I'm just practicing for the nosereels.
2: Well, you'd better hobble down the hall and wash that blood off your feet before Elizabeth and your mother get here.
3: Oh, hell, I don't know what's a big hurry, Nurse Crickle. They won't be here till the next episode.
2: Ah, but, Colonel, that's our little secret, isn't it?

0: Funeral services for the Reverend Howell M. Forgy, a retired Presbyterian Navy chaplain who coined the slogan "Praise the Lord and pass the ammunition" during the Japanese attack on Pearl Harbor, were held Tuesday at Oakdale Memorial Park in Glendora. Mr. Forgy, 63, died Wednesday at his Glendora home after a long illness. He entered the Navy in 1940 after graduating from Murray State Teachers College in Kentucky.
1: So long, Murray.
0: He was stationed aboard the cruiser New Orleans when the Japanese struck.
2: Oh, boom! Oh.
0: Because ammunition hoists were inoperable and electric power from dockside cables were disconnected at the time of the surprise attack, a bucket brigade was formed to pass the ammunition to guns mounted on the deck of the ship.
3: Pass the bucket!
4: The boys are getting dog tired! All I can do is slap them on the backs and say, "Praise the Lord and pass the ammunition!"
0: The slogan, maybe the shortest sermon on record, was to become the title of one of the most popular songs of World War II. Mr. Forgy, once national chairman of the Pearl Harbor Survivors Association, ended his active preaching career in 1959 when he developed arthritis and suffered a stroke that confined him to a wheelchair. He leaves his wife for me.
5: You know, guys, read in the paper that, the Japanese are now sending food to Seattle for all the starving people up there.
6: That's true. And not only that, they had terrible, Mr. Shioda,
7: yes.
6: They had terrible snowstorms up there, too. They're just getting,
5: cocaine was falling all over
6: Coke
5: the
6: falls.
5: Town. And you know, that gives
6: terrible.
5: You terrible appetite. When you're starving and high on cocaine, you know, a little Japanese food's highly appreciated, even.
6: You can even learn to use chopsticks.
5: If you can get your chops together, as they say.
8: In Kyoto, we say, "Hush your mouth, little Kyoko. People in Seattle starving to death. You eat your rice."
9: Idiot.
10: It's cold.
11: We serve them sweet sour transistor.
9: Very good.
11: This very good milking, very much.
9: Very, very much.
8: They in Seattle, you know, they much in to space station.
11: Ha.
8: And then no work. Ha. None no work there in Seattle.
6: No
8: space ha. Not happy with them.
11: Ha. Ha.
8: This is what my Zen guru say to me.
11: Oh.
9: Yeah, Zen what do we do, say the people of Seattle. You know, it's nice good sit with your legs crossed out in front of unemployment office, back a straight, look down the middle of nose. But when you hungry, Buddhism no good.
8: Buddhism and unemployment agency, no!
9: Work.
12: We figure out how we're able to fish as a fisherman and be Buddhist at the same time.
11: Oh, yeah.
12: We no kill a fish.
9: Oh,
12: that against our religion. Oh. We just take them out of the water.
11: Not to hurt any living thing.
12: No.
11: Kill them first.
12: If a fish can't breathe, tough.
11: Yeah.
12: We can't breathe.
11: I can breathe.
9: Hey, Sushi, we send all the tougher fish to Seattle. Keep a tender fish here in Toiko.
12: And we send a jackrabbit to eatery.
11: Jackweb? I love a jackweb.
9: Yeah.
11: Dragonette, you know.
9: That's how you catch a fish.
12: No.
9: No, that's how you catch a dragon.
12: That's right.
9: Oh, yes. Oh, such a dragon not have a job. You live in Seattle. You know.
11: Many unemployed dragon in Seattle. Can eat a sweet sour transistor.
9: No.
11: Don't not a good for dragon. Dragon a main, they say.
9: That's right. Dragon a main like a lo mein is a noodle dish.
12: Have a nice romantic dinner by flickering light of videotape machine.
9: Pornographic hotel, a nice place to meet.
12: Parking a meter on a bed.
11: Many identical Japanese businessmen go here.
9: That's right. Many
8: talk
9: come
8: about the Chinese when I get there.
9: That's right.
11: watch a Chinese porno film.
8: Chinese a porno
11: oh,
8: film?
11: Oh, yes, with attractors and be a 29. And,
8: you see 10,000 girl do a same thing, same time. What a trip!
9: All their machine gun look alike. What all aimed at Seattle.
11: Revolutionary pornography. Women's March 8th, the pornography strike force.
9: That's right.
12: But this year for Chinese friend, you know, not good year. Because this year, year of rat.
8: Look out for them rats!
9: Yay!
12: And year of rat mean not good year for scholar, not good year for marriage. So everybody get a marriage before year of rat begin.
9: My you know, rats get married in Seattle last 3 days, right, Sushi?
11: I was going to marry rat, now cannot do.
9: No, can do. Even in pornographic hotel, impossible.
6: That's right.
9: Say, listen, Sushi, you know why everybody out of work in Seattle?
11: No, I know. Why everybody out of work in Seattle?
9: Because they cancel SST. You know what SST is?
11: Yes, high noise level on Sony tape recorder.
9: That's right. So President Dolby, you know, cancel tape noise, we everybody out of work.
11: Haven't heard from President Dolby in many months.
9: The great silent president.
11: Oh, wait a minute, voice change again. Now in Lone Ranger episode.
9: Kimasabi, you
11: we all do this voice now.
1: Same as them.
9: Yes, hey, Tantra.
11: Even look the same, you know.
1: Look. Indian capable of saying complicated sentence like...
11: Japan on the other, not to say rook properly.
1: No, rook is a chess piece.
9: Chess piece. That's a railroad, also nobody works. That's right.
12: It's Italian railroad.
9: That's right, a Chesapeake.
12: And Ohio.
9: Ohio. And away.
12: Is one good thing, year of rat. It is a very good year for making money, for businessmen as well as thieves, robbers, and thugs.
8: 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I'm

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1: Let's do a little goody-goody today.
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0: I couldn't get it in my mind. 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
1: Get to bed about 4. Get up about 3. No more mornings anymore. My head is killing me. Night after night, the old sincerity phrase, I'll play just what you want.

0: Let me give you an example of what I call the same thing happens every night. It's supper time. Do you have children? Two. Okay. That qualifies. Because a person with one child, I don't call them really a parent. Because there are too many things left out. For instance, if something's broken in the house, you have one child, you know who did it. See, you don't have to go through. You know the child did it. Also, people with one child do not have to go through, "Will you stop touching me?" I mean, if you got one child and the child's doing that, then you got to take it away, you know. Now, the same thing happens every night. We have five children. They sit in the center. My wife is at this end, I'm at this end. Now, my wife looks the situation over, and she can tell when the children are not going to eat anymore. See, she can tell. They've fooled around long enough. All right, now you fooled around long enough. Everybody get up from the table. My wife says this every night. Everybody get up from the table, go upstairs, take off all your clothes, get into the shower, please turn on the water. You have to tell them to do that, because if you don't, they'll just wander around the tub. And then get out and get in the bed. Please use soap. That's mostly for my son. Rinse yourselves off. Dry yourselves off. Put on clean pajamas. Get into the bed and go to sleep. Now, if these brain-damaged children would do that, there would be no beatings. But there's going to be a beating tonight. And the children get up to go upstairs, and I kiss them goodnight, and I try to warn them, please, do what your mother says, or somebody's going to get it tonight. And the children kiss me, and they pat me on my head, and they smile and look at me as if to say, "Dear man, thank you for your kindness and your wonderful attitude about this whole situation. But you don't understand. We cannot sleep through the night unless we've had a good beating." And so they go upstairs. And I can tell they're going to get it because they've started already before they even get upstairs. "Will you stop touching me? And you're touching me, you stop me, you're touching me, you're touching me. Mine! Mine! Mine!" Now they get upstairs and all you hear is... Now my wife talks to the ceiling. "All right up there. I know you don't want me to come up there. I don't hear any water running." Now downstairs comes our 7-year-old. The informer. This is the same child that my wife sends with me whenever I'm going out somewhere. The informer's favorite words are, "Guess what?" Mom, guess what? Ennis popped me in on the behind with the towels, right there. And so I'm going to tell Mom, like you. "Go upstairs and tell him I said not to do it again and take your clothes off." "Okay, but I know he's just going to pop me in the behind again because he's always popping people." 4 minutes later, downstairs comes the 4-year-old. She is naked and wet. Shampoo in her hair has run into her eye. She's running in place and yelling. Walking with her, also naked and wet, with a smile on her face, is the informer. See, Mom, I told you. Emmett took and poured water on the baby and the shampoo ran into her eye and she made me blinded for life. Now my son, who is 11 years old, comes downstairs. He has on his pajamas. They are stuck to his body because he forgot to dry himself. Mom, I'm trying to take a shower upstairs, and so then they come in the shower. I told them I'm too grown for them to be showering with me. I don't want them. The baby turns and kicks him. The seven-year-old punches him. He punches the baby. Shoves the seven-year-old. They're fighting. My wife turns around, grabs a yardstick. She holds it like a samurai warrior. She then makes an announcement that the beatings will now begin by saying, I have had enough of this. Now these three brain damaged people have the nerve to look surprised. My wife says, shh. Children run everywhere. Now my job is I am the goalie. The children come at me, I kick them back into play. Now the beatings are over, not because I see my wife, but because I hear all of upstairs going, Now here's the funny part. My wife comes downstairs with a broken stick, throws it on the table, sits down, and begins to talk out loud to nobody.
1: You're going to tell me that you are not going to do something when I tell you to do something? I mean, you move when I say move. I think I carried you in my body for 9 months so you can roll your eyes at me. I'll roll that little head of yours down on the floor. You don't know who you're fooling with. I'll beat you until you can't grow anymore.
0: Now, this woman graduated from college.

0: Terminator. The diesel was a weasel, but a friend was great. I'm just a cat for that cool kid.
1: She said you look a lot like
0: Comrade Twitty. Twitty.

the shoes are getting thinner. There's no time to stop for dinner, and the crowd is getting bigger. Hey, music, she says. There's a spangle with a jangle and a tingle on a cymbal with a racing chasing.

0: face it, any moose who spends the winter digging his neighbors out of the snow deserves a tribute.
1: Three cheers for Bullwinkle!
0: Oh, we have to give him more than that.
1: Four cheers?
0: They decided to honor him with a testimonial dinner. Unfortunately, although he had white tie and tails, he lacked a shirt.
2: Oh, no, I don't. I've been saving this one for years.
3: Well, you didn't save it long enough.
0: Yes, the shirt was not only gauche, but extremely bizarre.
2: That's where I got the pattern for it. Out of Harper's Bazaar.
0: It wasn't an easy shirt to get close to, but if you managed to get within 3 feet, you noticed the stain.
3: Shucks, I'll have that out in a jiffy.
0: Rocky didn't have a jiffy. Perhaps that's why the stain expanded. Shortly thereafter, a plane bearing Bullwinkle's shirt took off into the wild blue.
2: Yonder.
3: You're sending your shirt to a laundry, right?
2: Right.
3: To a Chinese laundry, right?
2: Well, they're known for their smart work.
0: However, the Chinese laundry he mailed it to was in Shanghai, China.
2: 2 tickets to Shanghai, please. I have to pick it up in order to be back here in time for the banquet.
3: How come we didn't go with a shirt in the first place?
2: You saw that shirt. Would you want to ride with it?
0: Shanghai has a population of millions employed in various occupations, among which is the Mammoth Frap Toy Manufacturing Company, whose slogan, "If it's a frap, it's great," is known the world over.
4: Better not go into the laboratory, Mr. Frapp. Professor Steinmetz left orders not to be disturbed.
5: I'm an employer, Miss Bracegirdle. I can disturb anybody.
6: Gently, Boris, gently.
7: You don't got to tell me. I got the hands of a sturgeon.
6: That's surgeon, Boris.
7: Don't call me Boris. My pseudonym is Steinmetz.
5: Steinmetz, I want to see what you're working on.
7: Go away. Can't you see I'm... Oh, hello, man who pays salary. I kiss your hand and sign the checks with.
5: Good grief. What are you cooking in that hibachi?
7: His great new toy. I call it Mickey Moose Watch. You see, the little hand points to the hour.
5: That's the oldest toy in the world. Steinmetz, you're fired. Out, out, both of you, out!
0: Bullwinkle's shirt reached its destination on Monday. Our heroes, due to a monsoon over Santa Barbara, didn't get to Shanghai until Wednesday. There on the corner of Chow and Main, they spotted, perhaps that's the wrong word, Ed Fu Young's Chinese Laundry.
2: Well, looks like we finally caught up with the little rascal.
3: It sure does, and I can't wait to... That's odd.
2: Your last word was two. That isn't odd, it's even.
3: Look who's walking into the laundry.
0: Sure enough, Steinmetz, Boris and Natasha were also patronizing Ed Fu Young's.
2: I'm a little too far away to tell, but that looks like our old friends Pick and Pat.
3: Yeah, I guess you're right. Come on.
0: You can imagine our hero's surprise to discover that the only person in the laundry was a man behind the counter.
3: Well, whoever came in here disappeared.
2: Hello there, man behind the counter. I have come for my shirt.
7: We're very busy. You present ticket, you get shirt.
3: He doesn't have a ticket. You see, this entire transaction was perpetrated under some extraordinary circumstances.
7: You like to break that down into English?
0: And the little squirrel proceeded to recapitulate episodes 1 and 2. But let us digress and enter a secret room behind the laundry. It is here that Boris and Natasha found refuge from prying eyes. What's going on? I'm afraid we won't know until our next chapter, tentatively entitled, "Let's Blow Up New York," or "We Bombed 'Em at the Palace."

0: Yeah, that's what I do. Oh, I'll talk about. Here's a bit. You know, if for the people who have seen me work before, I always find a lot of humor tied in with motion pictures. So, Dick, I had a weird kind of thing I was thinking of to do a science fiction picture that opens up in Atlantis. You know, the old Myrna Loy, things under the sea, and it has this hate crazed skin diver and a physical education major, a real moron, who is thrown out of SC for looking over the lockers of the other guys in the showers, you know, and taking showers with his underwear on. Yeah. Hey, you remember those guys that saved the brown underwear from the army, you know? This is plenty good, let me show you. So, Dick, it opens up, ready? And they're down there, and they're making this terrible monster, a real weirdo, and they're getting him all ready with the scales and the fins and the whole bit, you know. So now he's all ready, right? He's okay. Is he ready? Looks weird. Good. Send him up. And he comes up, the monster, in Coney Island. Starts stalking the beach, and he comes up, and there's all these people, you know, and he goes, Rah! And so the Jewish ladies start whacking him in the face with their pocketbooks, you know. So he's looking, you know, kids are punching him, you know. And the cop gives him a ticket for changing his suit under the boardwalk. And like the sand is too hot for his feet, and he's walking around like that. So get out of here. So he flips, you know. So, all right, shut up now, you hooker. And out of here, Daddy Warbucks. Never mind the Diners Club shtick. Listen, oh, you like this? The convention isn't in town anymore. Now, they found him here. Now the tape is for falling, right? It's good up the tape. You came down here for nothing. I had to get these two girls here from Sally Stanford's. Now, you don't understand. You can't talk here. You'll get the towels and leave. Now, because it doesn't matter. I'm an existentialist, sweetheart, so you can't. No. Okay, now back to. No, it doesn't matter. What? All right, I'll wait, Miss Brooks. But don't get it on the suit. That's what I said. But I said existentialist. Listen, forget it. Listen, you'll end up in the trunk with Dr. Shepherd. They'll get you the gas in the face. You like it. Look, it's nice. It's really nice. See? I've got a traumatic kind of.
1: I think they're all together.
0: No, I like them. I want to go home with the three of you. I'll sit on the bed. I won't touch anybody. I'm one of those guys. I'll just watch. Listen. A lot of guys promise, you know. They say, oh, yeah, you promised you wouldn't touch her, but you did. And Now, there goes the picture. There goes the money down the drain for the film. No, you're certainly very nice. Those faces will come back. Here's a. Well, the write-up did it. That's what did it. That really got me for this. And I had a whole fight with myself in the dressing room. I really did it. And I read it, you know, and then I was mad. Then I went back. I said, no, what is it? You know, back to our conversation in the car where I said it doesn't matter, you know. And then I did it. I don't know. And that's why we use narcotics. Now, okay. Back to. No, I don't. I can't talk while you're talking. Be nice. I like you. You, the elderly man. You've only got a few years. Live it out gracefully. When do you want to go, they should say nice things about you, you know. You don't want the guy to be insincere, said he was nice to comedians. He was very. Okay, now, back to. Oh! Okay, now you remember the picture where he comes back down and the old. They were hitting him and yelling. So he comes down, the scientists are waiting, you know. So he says, what happened? He says, I don't know, I bombed. He says, you're putting us on. He says, no. He says, what do you mean? You didn't flip anybody? No one was scared? He says, no. He says, did you do all the bits? Did you do, yeah? Did you do the other one, yeah? So what'd they say? He said, I was doing Jerry Lewis. Jeez, I don't know what the hell I make of that. Is that, well, I know what it is, Coney Island. They're weird there, yeah. Gotta send them up maybe to Brighton Beach. That's what it is. They get him again weird, put an abalone on his eye, you know, the whole bit, the shrimp in his nose. And now he's ready. Comes up again. Comes up on the beach. An old Jewish woman runs up to him. She says, are you married? My daughter's Sophie. So he really flips this time, you know. Runs down the scientist as well. No. Come on, you didn't scare nobody. He says, no, they're flips. I don't know what the hell it is. I know what it is. You look weird, but you're not thinking horror. You're not projecting yourself. Now, come here. Are you really a weirdo? He says, yeah, because if you're not, a lot of guys say they're freaky, you know. That yeah, I'm wild, you know, but when it comes to, no, I'm wild, believe me, give me a break. Cut to, he's on the subway, right? Now he's waiting there. Yeah. So this chick starts digging him, looking, you know. So she comes over to him. She says, listen, I don't want to offend you, but I know a plastic surgeon, and I had a nose like that, just a tip. So now he really flips out. He reaches out. But you dig, I'm talking now, but I'm really not being sincere because I'm still digging this two lepers on my left here, you know. And I'm not a mechanical comic, you know. I haven't got routine, you know. I have to feel good, you know. And I'm going to do something very different you've never seen in a nightclub before. Listen, stop it, stop. How often you have these headaches? Listen, you'll pose for the Legionnaire picture. Hold it now. It's really nice. I've seen this guy somewhere in those sex offense magazines. It's lovely. Listen, forget it. Lolita, you'll get a 4-year-old kid. You don't need these elderly broads. No. Okay. You'll get a nice kid. You'll wash him up. You'll get the firemen. You'll give those firemen a bath. And you must speak. I don't mind you talking, but just... No, I do. I just... You can't be audible.
1: You don't even like your talk.
0: I do. I love the both of you. I want to pour gas on you. It'll be nice, a little party. What does it mean? Once a year. Yeah. What a kind of a... No, don't give me the shtick. It's two, not one. Never cutting the prices. Now. George, he said, he'll say, don't do that bit, right? It's like you're offending somebody, you know. Where do you go from there? Okay.
1: All right. Meanwhile...
0: Being nice to me. Don't you know, I can't, that's my function, to entertain you and get you Kleenex and everything. Now, we're going to see, I'm basic. All right. we'll talk. Okay. Listen, how did you happen to come in here? What was it, a mystery bus tour? You got the tickets. You got your slacks clean free, then the roller rink, and then... You have eyes to me, I can tell. You dig me a little bit, right? Later, 612, the keys under the rug. I'm saying at the Olympic, take the elevator, the 7th floor, and walk down one. And later, we'll show you Mel's wigs. Now, it's weird, right? I went to do the... There's the great voice content. The guy who introduces you, if you remember the beginning of the show. What, dear? Don't you feel like a nut now? Don't you feel like a complete nut with that Woodbury necklace that you saved for? Now, you're getting a different tape on me, right? Lenny Bruce is hostile, right? That's that kind of a thing. Okay, yeah, we might as well continue in that vein. And I'd like to put something in your vein, an overload. No, don't leave because George gets nervous. He doesn't realize that a certain percentage of the audience find me... yes, we have another biological failure, a result of fallout. See, the second generation of genetics have suffered. Here, we're getting paid back for Hiroshima.

0: represent you. I'm surely not your father image. 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Well, he finally spoke up. The fellow sitting on the rubber tube. Now, right? He bought his own whoopee cushion from the fun shop. Okay. Oh, you don't know the bit. After the show, they say, we helped you out, right? And some other schmuck says, yeah, they were in the act, right? They were stooges. Yeah, la, da, da, da. Yeah, I'm laughing, but I don't like this kind of a show. Yeah. Paid this guy's $800 to tape the show, and this schlub is, this parakeet with a blonde hair. Now. Polly's a hooker! Now. All right. That's it. That's the one time you need the band. Go into Hot Tikva, the Star Spangled Banner. No. Shh, be nice. Soon the gas will be here. But I'm kind of weird. I kind of dig the blonde on the Leah Zeft. She's wild, right? I do. I'm a real nut. Like, I'm spritzing her, but I'm kind of looking at her, you know. That's sick, right? So that's what guys are the lowest, right? They're really rotten, right? Look at me, right? They're really bad to me, right? That's why we're all dishonest. I really feel rotten about that, you know, because I recognize my own dishonesties. Like, if that's a guy yelling at me that way, I'm real bugus with him, you know, and I'm bugged and I hate him, you know. But, like, there's three people and the chick on the left is kind of hot looking, you know. So I feel hostility toward it, but I'd like to hug her a little too, you know. Why is that? Why do I like you? What's your name? That's it. Screw the show. That's right. Talk dirty to me. I don't care. I'm nothing. That's right. Take me home, men. Right? Hit me. But I'm yours. I'm just a clown on the stage for you, oh beautiful blonde goddess. I can't see. Is that a waitress there? Bobby? Would you bring them around, please? Thank you very much. Let's see. Where's the piano player? This is the first night I didn't have the piano player. And I said, oh, thank you, piano. You're not the piano player. You're the owner's son. And are you in for a terrible life? That's all, life is ruined, right? That's it. Look what you'll inherit. Someday this will be all yours. Just think of it, right? Get everything that was done with a stapling gun. Oh, you're back. Hello there. They have a different piano player every night. Okay. I'm going to do something I've never done yet. I like to do something each different show. I did a whole different the waitresses. And you see me on Mr. Ripley's show. Get that on tape, Fritz. Okay. Oh, can you bring the lights down so that they don't see the holes in the rug? No. Bring it down. Just the key lights. That's better. Come tomorrow and see the new light man. Okay. This is awfully, let's see. Is this maudlin? I haven't done this for a long time. And it's unlike me to get in a completely serious vein. But, I didn't even tell a piano player what I want to do. There's George stepping out of the beige curtains. In his arrow shirt, MXLMMXMM. And George, they have a thing. They don't like to get him nervous. He's senile now, you know. So they got a record that just plays the cash register ring. There it goes. Every time they see him, they put the record on. You know, are we doing good? Yes, George, yes. Is June Christie here? Yeah, just go back. Give him the crayons and the paper, yeah. Nat Cole's coming, isn't he? Yes, George. For a dollar a day, yeah. Defense, Mr. Knudsen is coming, too. Now, here is sort of... Oh, you again.
1: Around Dodge City and in the territory on West, there's just one way to handle the killers and the spoilers, and that's with a U.S. Marshal and the smell of gun.

Gunsmoke, starring William Conrad, the transcribed story of the violence that moved west with young America. The story of a man who moved with it, Matt Dillon, United States Marshal.

0: Cut?
1: Sure. I'll cut. Well, Brewer? Hit me. That's enough.
0: Can you beat 19?
1: 20 will do it.
0: Yeah, you're lucky today, Brewer.
1: Against a dealer like you, Vince, that ain't luck so much.
0: What do you mean by that?
1: Well, I figure maybe you've been letting me win. And then later on, things sort of change, and you'll get all this back, and I'll keep plunging till you got all mine, too.
0: Brewer, I've killed men for that kind of talk.
1: What kind of men? You're in Dodge now, Mr. Gambler. You ain't gonna kill nobody. Lesson, he's drunk, and I'm sober. I'll be back this evening, Vint, and I'm bringing a friend, Jack Salter, with me.
0: The game's open. Bring anybody you like.
1: Salter won't be gambling. He'll just sit here and watch you deal. Got any objections?
0: Why should I?
1: You shouldn't, if you like living.

0: Sit down, Vin.
1: Mm.
0: You look worried.
1: I am. That fella Brewer just walked out of here with a lot of my money. He's coming back tonight to play some more.
0: And what are you worried about?
1: Sure, I was setting him up, Nan. Let him win a little and then take everything he's got. But he's bringing a friend back with him to help watch me deal.
0: You mean he's on to you?
1: Yeah.
0: Who's the friend?
1: Jack Salter. You know him?
0: A little. And I've heard he's quite a gunman.
1: Oh. Nan, you gotta help me.
0: Help you how?
1: Brewer's got $500 of my money now. And if he hits a streak of luck, it could be more. With both of them watching me, I don't dare deal cards my way.
0: Well, what can I do, Vince? You're a gambler. I'm not.
1: There are ways of getting that money back without gambling.
0: How?
1: You just get him off alone somewhere, and I'll take care of the rest.
0: Oh, no, Vince, please.
1: Ma'am, this is our money, yours and mine. It's part of the money we're running away on. If I lose this, we'll be a long time getting to St. Louis.
0: No, but...
1: You want to go on working in a saloon the rest of your life? Supporting your child and that worthless husband of yours? Or do you want to go with me back east and be free and have a decent home?
0: You know I do, Ben.
1: All right. And if Brewer's lucky and goes on winning, you got to play sweet to him. Get him outside in the alley alone. You can do it, Nan, easy. It's for us, you know.
0: I'm afraid. I'll do it, Vint. You know I will.
1: That's a girl. I'm good, Vint. 18.
2: I got 20. Just winning all the time gets tiresome. Think I'll quit.
3: Whenever you like. You got about 700 of his money now, Brewer.
2: Oh, that much, Salter, huh? Well, we'll have another little game sometime, Vint. What do you say?
3: Anytime, Brewer.
2: Mm.
3: Give me your chips. I'll cash them.
2: Sure. Now spread the word you're an honest dealer, Vint. Real honest.
3: He sure is. I'm going now, Brewer. There's a little girl at the Longhorn been waiting to dance with me.
2: See you later, Salter.
3: Sure. So long, Vint. It's been a pleasure. Goodbye.
1: Here's your money.
2: Thanks.
3: Well, buy your drink, Brewer?
2: Oh, that's decent of you, Vint, but I'm the winner. I'll buy you one.
3: All right. Mike, bring us a bottle of Irish.
4: Great.
2: Don't worry about tonight, Vint. I'll give you a chance to win it back. Maybe tomorrow.
3: A gambler like me's bound to lose now and then, Brewer.
2: Especially when he runs into my kind of luck, huh?
0: Well, I hope you gentlemen don't mind if I brought you a bottle of Jameson. Mike's busy.
2: Well, now, of course we don't. Sit down, man. Have one with us.
0: Oh, thanks. I was sort of hoping you might ask me.
2: You're honest anyway. I like that.
0: How'd you make out at 21?
2: Ask him.
3: He won $730.
0: Oh.
2: Here, let's drink up. Mud in your eye.
3: Thanks for the drink, Brewer. I think I'll quit for the night.
2: Let me know when you want another game, Vint.
3: Good night.
2: Man?
0: Yeah?
2: Aren't you and Vint,
0: Well, we both work here. Anything else is just the usual gossip.
2: Oh. You're pretty. Have another drink, man?
0: No, thanks. I'm sorry, but I have to go home.
2: Oh, you can't do that. You just got here. Besides, it's early yet.
0: I always go home early. You can walk with me, though, if you like.
2: Walk with you?
0: Mm-hmm.
2: Oh, sure. Fine. Let's go.
0: All right. I'll take the bottle back.
2: Here's some money. Give it to Mike.
0: Wait for me at the back door, huh?
2: Back door?
0: Well, it's quicker to where I live that way.
2: Oh, okay. But hurry up, man.
0: Yeah.
2: Yeah.

0: dark out here. I hope you know the way.
1: Of course I do. I walk it every night.
0: Oh, what?
1: Oh, my ankle.
0: Oh, here, here. I've got you. Oh,
1: I twisted it. Oh. Hold me, will you?
0: No way. I'll carry you. Easy now. There, now, just take it easy. I'll get you home now. Tell me where you are.
2: Right down this alley, Mr. Dillon, so they said. Yeah, I see some people back there. This is it.
3: Pull that light over here, will you, mister?
4: Yeah.
2: Thank you.
3: Oh, praise Charlie Brewer.
2: Yeah.
0: He's dead. Somebody clubbed him, all right. Who are you, miss?
5: I'm Nat Miller. I work at the Elephraganza.
0: What were you doing out back here?
5: Well, he wanted to take a walk, and we got out here, and then somebody jumped us.
0: Are you hurt?
5: Well, they knocked me out, but I'm all right now.
0: They? How many were there?
5: I don't know. I got hit. When I came to, I saw him like that. I screamed. Well, that's all I know, Marshal. I didn't see anybody at all.
0: Chester.
6: Yes, sir?
0: Take her over to Doc's.
5: No. I'm all right. I want to go home. I'm all right.
0: Are you sure?
5: Yeah, sure. Don't bother about me, Marshal. I'm fine. I'm fine.
0: Okay, Nan. Chester, go find a piece of canvas. We'll take Brewer over to Doc's.
6: Yes, sir.
7: Is Matt back yet, Chester?
2: He's coming across Front Street right now, Doc.
7: Well, it's not often a man gets killed around here without being shot.
2: Clubs don't make any noise, Doc.
7: It's murder. Just plain murder, that's what it is.
8: You all through, Doc?
7: I'm all through, Matt. We'll bury him in the morning.
0: Doc, did Brewer have any money on him?
7: A couple of dollars and change, Matt. I wrapped it up with the rest of his effects.
0: Yeah. He won a lot of money from Vint James tonight.
2: Then he was robbed. That girl, Nan Miller.
0: She helped rob him, maybe. You think a woman could have clubbed him that hard, Doc?
7: Oh, no, I don't. My goodness, no.
0: And I don't think so either. But I think she got him out in the alley so Vint could club him. As soon as Vint got away, she set up a holler.
7: But, Matt, just because Vint lost some money...
0: They say Vint and Nan are friends, Doc. Good friends.
7: You don't say. Well, what do you know?
2: You going to arrest him, Mr. Dillon?
0: There's no real evidence, Chester. He'd just go free again.
2: All right.
8: Marshal?
0: Yeah.
9: I want to talk to you.
0: Now, you're Jack Salter, aren't you?
9: I am. And I'm a friend, or was, of Charlie Brewer.
0: I see.
9: You don't see nothing, Marshal.
0: Oh, what do you mean?
9: A gambler, Vint. He murdered Brewer.
0: Can you prove it?
9: I don't have to prove it.
0: Well, the law says you do, Salter.
9: I ain't interested in what the law says, Marshal.
0: I am.
9: Look, Marshal, Charlie Brewer won over $700 off Vint tonight.
0: That much?
9: I was there, watching Vint so he'd deal honest.
0: Oh?
9: I don't even have to ask you if you found that money on Brewer.
0: No, it was gone.
9: And why haven't you arrested Vint?
0: Wouldn't do any good, Salter. There's no legal proof he did it.
9: I told you, I ain't interested in all that.
0: So?
9: So I'll kill Vint myself if I have to.
0: That's what I thought.
9: I'm warning you, Marshal. I'll give you till tomorrow night. If he isn't in jail by then, I'm going out and I'm going to shoot him down.
0: That's murder, too, Soldier. And if you try it, I'll throw you in jail.
9: We'll see about that, Marshal. After I kill Vince.
0: Don't do it, Soldier.
9: Tomorrow night, Marshal. And you know I'll do it.
0: This table all right, Kitty?
5: Fine, Matt. It's as quiet as any. Sure you don't want a drink?
0: Not tonight, Kitty.
5: What's on your mind, Matt?
0: Nan Miller.
5: Oh. I heard about her being with Brewer when he got killed. She wasn't hurt, though, they said.
0: No, she's fine.
5: Guess they didn't hit her very hard, then.
0: Knocked her out. So she said, anyway.
5: I take it you don't believe her.
0: No, Kitty, I don't. Tell me about her and Vint James, huh?
5: Well, Vint gambles at the Alphaganza, Matt, and she works over there, too. I hardly know him at all.
0: You know more than that about him.
5: Oh, there's a lot of gossip, if you're interested in that.
0: Tell me what you think's true.
5: They're in love.
0: What else?
5: For some men, that's enough, Matt.
0: Kitty, I'm not interested in romance. I'm after a murderer.
5: Sure. That's about all I know, Matt. They're in love, and I'm sure Nan wasn't stepping out on Vint with Charlie Brewer. I'd swear to that.
0: No. No, I don't think she was either.
5: From what I hear, she and Vint are serious enough to get married, if they could.
0: Well, why couldn't they?
5: Well, Matt, don't you know? Nan's already married.
0: What?
5: Sure. She's been married for years.
0: Well, where's her husband? Does he know about all this?
5: I don't think he'd care if he did. They say he spends all his time in that little saloon at the edge of town. What's it called? The Eldorado?
0: He spends his time and her money, is that it?
5: Men.
0: Now, Kitty.
5: He wouldn't be so bad if it weren't for their kids.
0: They have a child?
5: A 6-year-old girl. Vicky, I think she's called. Nan hired some old woman to take care of her most of the time.
0: A little girl, huh? And you think Nan and Vint would get married if they could?
5: I don't know, Matt, but they act like it. So I hear, anyway.
0: Yeah. I think I got an idea, Kitty.
5: What?
0: Well, I'll tell you later if it works. But it has to do with men. Tell me. Do you think Vint's a good man?
5: I don't think any man's any good. Not till you've put him to the test, anyway.
0: Well, that's exactly what I'm going to gamble on. And I don't think Vint will test out very well.
5: I don't know what you're talking about, but why not?
0: He's a crooked dealer, for one thing. I'll see you later, Kitty. I'm going to have a talk with Vint.

0: Who is it?
1: Marshal Dillon.
0: What do you want?
1: Open up the door.
2: It's late, Marshal.
1: Is it?
2: I was about to go to bed.
1: This won't take long.
2: Well, okay, Marshal. What do you want?
1: I want you to leave town, Vint.
2: What?
1: Get out of Dodge by tomorrow evening.
2: But, what for? Why?
1: I always run crooked gamblers out.
2: But, Marshal, I don't deal crooked, and nobody can prove I do.
1: Yeah. You come from St. Louis, don't you, Vint?
2: Yeah. Why?
1: There's a train east at 5 o'clock tomorrow. Be on it. You understand?
2: All right, Marshal.
1: I'll go. I know you will. Good night.
2: Good night, Marshal.

0: Oh, Vint, you're early.
1: I said I'd be here at 4, Nan. I rented the wagon there to carry your trunk to the depot.
0: Well, come on in. I'm not quite ready yet.
1: Well, the Santa Fe leaves at 5. You haven't got much time.
0: Vint, I'm so excited.
1: It's like I told you this morning, Nan. We're mighty lucky getting out this easy.
0: Yeah, of course we are. But let's don't talk about all that now. Let's just think about the future.
1: Oh, wait till you see St. Louis. It's a real town with real buildings. Not a lot of ramshackle old rookeries like Dodge.
0: Oh, I can hardly wait, Vint. And to see it all with you. I just can't believe it's really going to happen.
1: Well, it won't happen if you don't hurry up and finish packing.
0: Oh, I'm almost ready. Come along, you take Vicky's things out now. I pack them first.
1: Vicky's things?
0: Yeah, she's playing out back. I'd have never done a thing with that child in here. I just hope she isn't getting dirty. She's all dressed up for the train.
1: Vicky?
0: Of course. Why are you looking like that?
1: You're planning to take Vicky?
0: Vint, what do you mean?
1: You never mentioned taking Vicky along.
0: Well, you didn't think I'd leave her here.
1: We never talked about it.
0: Talked about it? She's my child, Vint. Of course I'll take
1: her. No, I don't want a child along.
0: Vint!
1: Nan, look. We can't be bothered with a kid. We're going to see things, do things, you and me. Well, Vicky's better off here anyway.
0: Better off here? With a drunkard for a father and no mother at all? Are you crazy?
1: Well, give her to somebody.
0: Give her to... She's my child, Vint. Don't you understand?
1: Sure, but I don't want her with us, Nan. I can't stand kids.
0: Oh, no,
1: go
0: you
1: on.
0: Can't...
1: Get packed. We're going to be late.
0: Vint... I won't leave Vicky.
1: What?
0: I won't leave her.
1: You mean that?
0: Yes.
1: All right, then. Stay with her. I'm going.
0: Oh, no, Vince. You can't. You can't leave me now, Vince.
1: Oh, yes,
0: no.
1: I can. I can do anything.
0: Vince, no. No, please.
1: Goodbye, Nan.
0: You're really going, aren't you?
1: Of course I am.
0: I hate you. I hate you.
2: Your address at the depot. Once again, please, would that come out of the music into the address on the train? Real easy, not heavy, but they're there. Okay, once again.
3: Here he comes now, Mr. Dillon, just in time.
4: Yeah. He's alone, too.
3: What do you mean, he's alone?
4: Chester.
3: What?
4: You go tell the engineer not to pull that train out of Dodge until I give him the word, huh?
3: What?
4: Go on, hurry up, tell him.
3: Yes, sir.
4: Well, Marshal, I'm leaving. Are you satisfied?
5: Not quite, Vint.
4: No?
5: And here comes a man who isn't satisfied at all about your leaving.
4: Who? Where?
5: Right over there. You see? Jack Solder. You remember him.
4: Solder? Well, what's he doing here?
5: Well, he'll probably tell us.
6: I seen him driving around that wagon with his bags all dressed up. You can let him go, aren't you, Marshal? Can let him ride that train right out of Dodge.
4: What are you talking about, Sol?
6: Shut up. I'll take care of you later, Vint.
5: Later?
6: Yeah. I just got a sudden idea to go to St. Louis, too, Marshal.
5: I see.
4: What's this all about?
5: Solder here wants to kill you, Vint.
4: Kill me?
5: Yeah. He says you murdered a friend of his. Brewer.
4: Well, that's a lie.
6: Don't you call me a liar.
5: All right, hold it, Salter. I'll handle this, not you.
7: Mr. Dillon. Oh, Mr. Dillon.
5: Yeah. What is it, Chester?
7: This lady here wants to talk to you.
4: Nan. It's Nan.
5: Excuse me, gentlemen.
4: I'm coming with you, Marshal.
6: Well, so am I, by heaven.
5: You
4: Wanted to see me, Nan?
0: Yes, Marshal, I do. I got something to tell you about Vince and me.
4: Wait, Nan, don't.
0: Why not, Vince?
4: Look, there's time. I'll go over to the house and get Vicky right now. We'll take her. Of course we will. I was just joking.
0: Were you, Vince?
4: Well, you know I was, Nan. Come on. You come with me. We'll go get her.
0: No. But... I don't trust you, Vince. You're no good. No good at all.
4: Nan, listen.
5: Shut up, Vince. Let her talk. All right, go ahead, Nan.
0: Vince killed Brewer last night, Marshal.
7: Look out, he's got a gun!
6: You got in the way, Marshal. I'd have shot him.
3: He almost shot Nan. You jumped him just in time, Mr. Dillon.
5: Yeah. All right, Chester, pick up his gun. And bring him to jail when he comes to.
8: Yes, sir.
5: Well, Salter, you satisfied?
6: I'm satisfied, Marshal.
0: Vince's no good, Marshal. He's no good at all.
5: I was counting on you to find that out, man. All right, come along.

0: Gunsmoke, under the direction of Norman MacDonald, stars William Conrad as Matt Dillon, U.S. Marshal. Tonight's story was specially written for Gunsmoke by John Meston, with music composed and conducted by Rex Corey.
1: Harley Bear is Chester, Georgia Ellis is Kitty, and Howard McNear is Doc. 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

0: Ladies and gentlemen, the Firesign Theater is proud to present,
1: for your edification,
0: the downright awe-inspiring, never-before-witnessed historical pageant,
1: Thanksgiving, or
0: Pass the Indian, Please, or
1: None of the Above.
2: Now, over on this side, we have some settlers and pilgrims and merchants and trappers, all dressed funny in funny hats and buckled shoes, and the soldiers in armor.
1: Just folks! And on the other side, we have some Indians, all painted up fine and looking like Courier and Ives.
3: Guardians of this sacred land.
0: In between, this bounteous feast, untouched as yet by hand of man.
1: Yum!
4: The leader of the white men speaks.
5: Let's want them Indians,
2: he says.
4: We Indians, as usual, not saying anything.
2: Don't say anything.
1: A typical scene, folks. One which will be repeated thousands of times.
0: In the thousands of times.
1: To come.
2: Except
0: this first one was different.
1: Why did this first one have to be different?
4: It didn't seem different at first.
2: One of the soldiers walked over to one of the Indians and throttled him. Well, you can bet that made the folks in the Buckley shoes proud as punch.
6: Manifest destiny,
4: said the captain of the ship.
1: That Indian is good and dead,
2: said the minister's wife.
6: A dead Indian is good,
4: countered the dragoon.
1: The only good Indian is a dead Indian,
2: cleverly rejoined a little boy.
4: And they all applauded.
2: And they were going to let the little boy eat the Indian's heart.
1: Yum, yum!
4: When someone,
2: I think it was the archbishop,
4: remembered that they were Christians.
0: And eating an Indian's heart doesn't really sound like something Christ would do.
1: The Indian didn't say anything because,
0: of course,
1: he was dead.
7: Good heavens,
0: exclaimed the chief of the Indians.
7: These people aren't friendly.
4: Depends on what you mean by friendly,
0: said the medicine man.
7: Depends on what you mean by people,
1: said the chief, and he shot an arrow at the soldier, but it bounced off the soldier's armor.
4: Said the minister's wife, raising her Buckley musket.
1: Bang! Said the musket.
0: And a couple more Indians fell dead, clutching their intestines,
1: which spilled out on the ground.
0: Well, folks, that pretty much got things going.
4: Yep, there was a good deal of shooting.
2: And dodging behind trees.
1: And skulking and so on.
0: And the Indians killed a few settlers.
4: And the settlers killed lots of Indians.
2: And the feast was still untouched.
1: And it looked as if America was to be made safe for no one.
0: When?
2: All of a sudden, a very strange and unprecedented thing happened.
0: What happened was,
2: all the pilgrims turned into Africans.
1: Zow!
4: Like that?
2: Yeah. All the white people turned into black people.
1: Now, you may think that this occurrence amazed and befuddled the Indians.
4: Not so.
0: Because the Indians had all turned into Asians.
2: Well, this was quite a turn of events.
1: I'm black all over,
4: said Goody Proctor.
2: So they burned her as a witch.
0: We felt bad about it thereafter.
1: When we realized we were all black, too.
0: Over on the other side of the table,
1: things weren't exactly crystal clear either.
7: I'm upside down,
1: cried the chief.
4: The moon sleeps on the sea,
0: mused the medicine man.
1: To which the chief replied,
2: you know, I actually understand what you mean.
0: Well, folks, a funny thing happened.
4: The pilgrims took off their buckles and they started dancing and painting themselves.
1: And the Indians contemplated a lot.
4: And a few days later, someone,
2: I think it was the minister,
4: said,
0: what about that war we were having?
1: Hear, hear,
2: said the rest of the Africans.
1: What were we fighting about?
0: We were going to take their land,
4: said someone.
1: Unthinkable,
2: said the brothers.
0: And besides,
4: said someone else,
0: what do you mean their land?
4: Well, soon all the people began to meet socially.
0: And predictable hanky-panky took place amongst the younger folk.
2: And everything got sort of blended together.
0: And one day, they all looked around and there was
1: nothing
4: but
2: Indians. That's right, folks.
4: Nothing
0: but Indians.
1: You see,
0: and here comes the punchline.
2: The definition of an Indian is
4: a white man
1: who becomes a black man,
2: who becomes a brown man,
0: who becomes a red man,
4: and who becomes a white man,
1: who becomes a black man,
2: who becomes a brown man.
0: Now, some may say that that's an oversimplification.
4: Yo, dude, that's an oversimplification.
1: But it's better than killing people.
2: Isn't it?
1: Isn't it?
2: Mm-hmm. Yeah.
0: Yeah.
2: Actually,
0: well,
2: yeah.
0: It is.
4: I think so. I think so.

0: going to do with you, Reuben, you good-for-nothing schlamiel comic book reader?
1: WBCQ, Monticello, Maine, the United States of America.
2: Hey, can I make a suggestion?
3: No! Shut up!

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Shortwave, take it down, quick. What's it say? Ah, shut up. What'd that mean? You too? Quiet, numbskulls, I'm broadcasting.

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0: when do I come in, old timer?
1: In this song, it don't matter, partner. 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
0: Their faces got, their eyes were blurred, their shirts all wet with sweat.
1: Don't be half so foolish, boy.
0: They're riding hard to catch the herd, but they ain't caught 'em yet.
1: Get along, little doggy.
0: Is snorting fire.
1: Is that possible?
0: How would I know? As they ride on, hear their cry.

0: go with Spike Jones.
1: How did he do that on purpose? Be all out of.
0: Oh yeah. Tune? Well,
1: did he ever make a decent song?
0: That was his shtick.
1: Oh, all right.
0: You know, to make fun of things.
1: Yeah, well, and, he did.
0: That's right. Good evening, folks. Welcome to another Grits Radio Show right here on WBCQ The Planet. It's the 26th of April, 2025. Up here in Massachusetts, rainy day.
1: Yeah.
0: Oh, yes. It wasn't too cold.
1: Yeah.
0: You know, so, I mean, it's spring, April showers. And we're here for an hour with a variety of stuff.
1: I told you that April showers was my handle when we were doing the CBs, didn't I?
0: Oh, no, you never did say that.
1: I did because of She Who Shall Remain Nameless, but I decided April showers.
0: And there you go, folks. Now you know.
1: Little history.

science fiction film, which I'll tell you about. It's 4:10 in the afternoon. Everybody in the world mysteriously falls asleep. Just like that. They're driving cars, whatever they're doing, bang! They go to sleep. The Russians, the Chinese, the Americans. And the whole world sleeps for exactly 1 hour till 4:50. And they wake up at 4:10, and mysteriously, upon awakening, everybody in the world finds himself in the pants business. Stay with us, because it's brilliant. Everybody's making coughs and flies and cutting velvet, you know. And a spaceship lands from another planet. And men get out with jackets and shirts and black socks. No trousers at all. And they say, are the pants ready? And we say, no. Could you come back Thursday? They say they must have them because they're going to a wedding. And we work diligently and make pants constantly. And they come to get them, and when they come and pick them up, they leave us with socks, handkerchiefs, pillowcases, and soiled linen. And they say, do it. And the President of the United States goes on television and says that an alien superpower from out of space with superior intelligence is bringing us their laundry. And they're foiled because they travel 117 million light years to pick it up, and they forget their ticket.

whiskey, they're

0: Thank you, Candy.
1: That's right, Charlie Daniels Band.
2: I like them.
1: Yeah, that's a good
2: one. That was a good one,
1: yep. That was from the Iraq tour a long time ago.
2: Oh, I guess.
1: And the Beatles before that, well, I'll Follow the Sun. That's a very pretty song.
2: I love that song.
1: James Gang with Funk 49. Woody Allen with the science fiction film.
2: That was funny.
1: And Chrysalis, the one you didn't like, Dr. Root's Garden.
2: Oh, I know.
1: What'd you say about that? You have to be stoned to listen to it.
2: Yeah, I would guess so, but wow.
1: The Genesis with The Lamb Lies Down on Broadway, and Listening with Stoned Is started us off.
2: Okay.
1: What'd you think about that, Val?
2: Well, it's all right. It's that other one. I liked them all except that one.
1: Ladies and gentlemen, we here at the Grit Studio, Valerie and I, we love to watch movies

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1: Come on, Frank, take it like a man.
2: Hey, we're going to go to the mall. You want to come?
3: My dad bought another shitbox house. I have to go help him clean it.
2: Oh, gross.
3: You guys want to come and help me?
4: What do I get if I help you?
5: Freaky.
3: Yeah, tell me about it. Everything in this place is freaky.
6: Yeah, you got problems. I'm going to exorcise the demon. This house is haunted.
7: The problem is in the pipes.
6: The ghost is in the pipe.
3: When you say ghost, you mean...
6: water spirit.
2: This guy is nuts. He thinks there's a ghost in the house.
8: What could it hurt? To light a few candles, say a couple of prayers.
1: It's showtime.
9: All right, you ghouls and ghosts and long-legged beasties. Now hear this. Cursed demon. Be cast down into the lower parts of hell when you can.
10: Oh, shit.
11: What do we do now?

0: right. The name of that one was Drainiac.
1: And it was just awful. I mean, how much did I complain about that movie?
0: Oh, yeah. This one
1: just kept
0: really
1: going
0: bad.
1: on.
0: We watch some bad movies, folks, but this one was right up there with terrible. Yep. 2000, the year 2000, Drainiac. Now, I think
1: it's a whole, group of movies.
0: Yeah, I think
1: you're
0: right. Is
1: that different episodes, stuff like that?
0: What do you think about investigating that further?
1: Oh, I can if you want me to. But yeah. Wow. I really don't. I hope that you don't want to watch any more.
0: This one was particularly bad, folks. Drainiac. Right. The ghost or demons are in the drain, and there's all
1: everything is
0: mayhem.
1: Terrible. That poor guy going to the bathroom. We're not going to describe
0: he had everything
1: that.
0: Ripped off, if you get
1: okay,
0: my drift.
1: Okay, I wasn't going to. Yes. But, yeah, it's bad.
0: Yes. And
1: he was awful anyway, so he got what he deserved.
0: I knew you were going to say that.
1: Absolutely.
0: Like in Zombievers, right?
1: Yeah, but that was a funny movie.
0: Yeah, well,
1: God,
0: he cheated on his girlfriend. That's why you said he deserved it.
1: Well, why not? It's just a movie.
2: Now it's time for the Bad Song of the Week right here on Chris
0: That's right,
2: Radio.
0: The Bad Song of the Week now.
1: What?
0: You you know how we like to use Bill Shatner sometimes for Bad Song of the Week?
1: God, I love Bill Shatner.
0: This one was, from the Leonard Nimoy and William Shatner album from way back when. And it's the Kenny Rogers song, Ruby, Don't Take Your Love to Town.
1: Oh, I did not even like that when Kenny sang it, and he's got a good voice. Oh, that's awful.

0: Don't take your love to town. For God's sakes, turn around.
1: No, it really wasn't.
2: That wasn't as bad as you thought.
1: No, the other ones he sang was just, ew, nightmarish.
2: Well, that was a like I said, that was around the time of Star Trek, I guess. And it's an album with both Leonard Nimoy.
1: Oh, well, maybe not
2: and William
1: song.
2: Shatner.
1: Yeah.
2: Yeah, and that was Leonard Nimoy, but Mr. Spock.
1: We'll have to look up one for next week that contains both, if you want.
2: Oh, I don't know. They did a duet, I think.
1: Oh, that would have been great. Duet. I love it.
2: Yeah, no, I think one did one side of the album and, you know, the other side of the album.
1: I get it.
2: But we can pick another Bill Shatner, if you like, for next week.
1: It's not that it's bad. It's just that it's kind of bad. But good. I don't know.
2: All right. We did the yard sale song of the week with some Billie Holiday.
1: Oh.

0: last time, as you undoubtedly recall, Boris and Natasha popped up disguised as Mojave Max, a grizzled old prospector, and his sidekick, Death Valley Dottie. But what's even worse, our hero's train has started to leave without them.
1: Hey!
2: Why are they going without us, Rock?
1: I'm sure I don't know.
0: Well, we do, don't we? For there in the cab of the locomotive was Captain Peter Peachfuzz, who naturally had pushed the wrong lever.
3: The brake, Chauncey. Where's the brake?
4: Is this it?
5: Good heavens, Edgar. We can't stop. We'll keep going forever.
3: No, I figure we'll stop in Albuquerque.
5: Why?
3: There's a big stone wall at the end of the tracks.
0: Meanwhile, Rocky and Bullwinkle were still chasing desperately after the last car.
1: Wait up!
2: You can't go without me! I got a ticket!
0: Unfortunately, Bullwinkle's ticket suddenly unfolded, and of course he tripped over it.
2: Oops!
1: Well, there it goes!
2: You go on and fly after it, Rock. You can still catch it.
1: And leave my pal stranded here? Never!
2: Gee, you're a real pal-type pal, Rock.
6: Look at that, Natasha. Sometimes I wish I had a friend.
7: Why?
6: So I could double-cross him.
7: You would double-cross friend.
6: I got to. My enemies don't trust me.
1: Now I wonder how we get from here to Mount Flatten, Bullwinkle.
2: We got a map, you know.
1: Hey, that's right. Let's unfold it and take a look.
2: Right.
1: You hold this side, and I'll hold this side.
6: And I'll hold this side.
1: Hey, Mr. Mojave Max, this is supposed to be a secret map.
6: That's okay. I couldn't remember what was on map if I tried. I got terrible memory.
2: Gee, that's too bad. How long have you had it?
6: Had what?
1: A terrible memory.
6: There, you see what I mean?
1: Well, maybe it's okay. Now, which way is Mount Flatten?
0: The boys and Boris searched the map carefully, but Mount Flatten seemed to be a very elusive peak.
1: Gee, this map is pretty useless.
2: Maybe you can't get there from here.
1: Nonsense, Bullwinkle. Let's just pick a direction and start looking.
2: Right. How do we pick it?
1: Let's just toss a pebble into the air and see which way it falls.
6: How about this one, little fellow?
1: Too small.
2: How about this one?
1: Too big. Hey, Bullwinkle, look at that rock.
2: Yeah, it's a full-grown one, ain't it?
1: No, there on the side.
0: Sure enough, Bullwinkle seemed to have accidentally discovered a primitive road marker.
1: To Mount Flatten. Come on, Bullwinkle. At last we're going to find your lost mine.
6: You saw it, kiddo. Let's go.
2: You coming too, Mr. Mojave Max?
1: We better let him, Bullwinkle. We don't know anything about mining.
2: That's right. Maybe he'll help us.
0: And our boys started little realizing that Boris is more likely to help himself to their mine.
2: See, your partner's got quite a load there. Don't you have a mule?
6: No.
1: But I thought all grizzled old prospectors had a mule.
6: We got a low-budget show.
2: Ooh. Well, let me give you help there, Death Valley Dottie.
7: Mighty kind of you, partner darling.
1: Hey, there's another direction marker. We're going the right way, all right.
2: And there's another one right up there.
6: Oh, boy, we're getting closer, Natasha.
0: But as they drew near the last marker, the boys made a horrifying discovery.
1: Bullwinkle, the arrow's pointing back the way we came.
2: You mean we missed it?
1: We must have.
2: But looky, there's no mountain anywhere around here.
0: Well, whoever said Mount Flatten was a lost mountain apparently wasn't kidding. What will our heroes do now?
1: Well, if you think of anything, let us know, won't you?
0: And be sure to be with us next time for the Missing Mountain or Peekaboo Peak.
8: Peekaboo Peak.
9: I love it. I just do. I love them.
8: And we had a couple of monkey songs before that.
9: Oh, that was... I haven't heard those
8: in... Sometime in the morning.
9: That 100 was, years. It was great.
8: Mickey Dolan singing that. Yeah. And Papa Nez before that, What You Told Me.
9: Yeah.
8: Yeah.
9: Yep.
8: Let's see. Me First and the Gimme Gimmes with the Carole King song, Natural Woman. What'd you think about that one, Beth?
9: I really liked that.
8: I like it, too.
9: It's pretty good.
8: I like Me First and the Gimme Gimmes. They're so American.
9: I kind of do, too. They're a little on the... Name. Yeah, I know.
8: Duke Robillard with the Jumpin' Rockin' Rhythm.
9: Wow.
8: And the yard sale song of the week was Billie Holiday with Loverman.
9: Oh, God, I loved her. I love her.
8: We're out of time, folks. Stay tuned for Lumpy Gravy Radio Show right here on WPCQ. See y'all next week.
9: Yes, have a great week, everyone.
10: He's gone. Don't be afraid now, boys. But let's get out of here!
11: Bloody bazooki up!
4: Can I have some more Valium? My nerves are shot.
11: You've had three already.
4: And they're not helping. I feel sick.
11: Maybe you shouldn't have washed it down with all that vodka.
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0: What's the family that has the... Who owns the crown? The... I remember it, a book.
1: Your one. Time.
0: No, the crown... The someone's... Ralph. Who is the family that owns the Chronicle? They started it, or if, yeah. What? Yeah. I can't hear.
1: Young.
0: Yeah, that's not what I'm looking for. I have to call you later.
1: He's a Jew. We don't have.
0: Ha ha! That's really a liberal. Yeah, that's what I really dug about Henry Miller. Why? Because Henry Miller says nobody hates Jews more than Jews. That's right. That's a true liberal. That's it, man. Because I told you. Did you dig the first show? Did you see the first show? Yeah, you did. I did the thing about Jewish and Goyish. Let me just show you one picture. Then I won't hang you up with it anymore. I had a thing of what's Jewish, what's Goyish, what's Jewish. Ray Charles is Jewish. Sammy Davis Jr. is Goyish. The Ink Spots are Goyish. Coleman Hawkins is Jewish. Ben Webster is so Jewish, he's an Orthodox Jew. Ben Webster's really Jewish. It's ridiculous, man. You don't know how many uncles I have that look like Ben Webster. It's amazing, Lisa. He's really my Uncle Ben. That's really, when I saw him, who is really him? Yeah. Hey, you know, I've been carrying on for about 2 or 3 days without even doing any form. I do like sort of a bit for you. A bit you've never heard before, but it's a bit I do. I have been doing a couple of weeks now. Relates to good taste and bad taste. Dig how I'm getting hung up with these. I got to put these down. Yeah, yes, yes. Boy, I like the sound of it. Just get hung up in the cellar with that machine that cat made. He's down there, too. You're down there all alone with your beard and your machine. Down below. Ha ha, he hears me. I love him. Dig, there's a cat downstairs who's listening to me now, who's taping the show. The reason he's taping the show is that if a peace officer were to come in and not have too good a memory, he might say, you know, well, I thought he, but then he hears the tape, then he hears everything. Yeah. You're down in the cellar, and everybody's up here having a good time smoking pot and hot naked girls and everything. And you have to stay down there. That's all the girls applauding. But it doesn't matter, because they're going to meet you later and kiss you and hug you. Yeah. And that's like a Punch and Judy show, right? Hey, Judy!

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She yelled at me and said, "What's wrong?" 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That cat's real."

0: overland canoe race is on. Boris and Natasha with a priceless Mooseberry Bush are fleeing just a few miles ahead of Rocky and Bullwinkle in their remodeled leaky airplane. Starting at Frostbite Falls, Minnesota, the two vessels race through a couple of the largest Great Lakes.
1: Stroke, stroke, stroke!
2: Bail, bail, bail!
0: Then as they ran out of water, they carried their canoes on a portage through Chicago.
3: Which way to Fort Wayne?
4: That way.
2: Thanks! Oh, excuse me.
0: So did I. And a little while later, watchers of the Gold Cup powerboat race a couple of hundred miles away were awed when the number one speedboat was overtaken by not one, but two boats.
1: Stroke, stroke, stroke!
2: Bail, bail, bail!
3: Hold it, Bullwinkle!
2: Boy, that was close. Almost bailed out the captain.
3: How are we doing?
2: That leak's gaining on me. We better get where we're going in a hurry.
3: We will if the wind holds out.
2: Bail, bail, bail!
1: Stroke, stroke, stroke!
5: Boris, Boris!
1: Huh?
5: Boris, when is your half of paddling going to start?
1: Don't worry, I'll do my half. Now stroke, stroke, stroke!
0: A short time later at the locks of the St. Lawrence Seaway, a bell rang to signal that a ship wanted to get through.
4: All right, but there ain't no ship there.
1: Stroke, stroke, stroke!
4: Say, a canoe full of Indians just went by here. I don't care if you believe it. I just saw...
2: Bail, bail, bail, bail!
4: Never mind. This one I don't believe myself.
0: Soon the two vessels had run out of large bodies of water. They began to travel in small rivers or creeks, in irrigation ditches. Anywhere there was even a trace of water, they sailed on and on and on.
1: Stroke, stroke, stroke!
2: Bail, bail, bail! Sort of like riding on a soggy freeway, ain't it?
0: Crowds began to gather to watch them go by.
4: Here they come!
1: Stroke, stroke, stroke, stroke, stroke, stroke, stroke, stroke, stroke, stroke, stroke.
2: Bail, bail, bail, bail, bail, bail, bail, bail, bail.
0: They went through city parks.
1: Stroke, stroke, stroke.
2: Bail, bail, bail.
0: They went through amusement parks.
6: Have a nice ride, folks.
7: I sure did.
1: Stroke, stroke, stroke.
2: Bail, bail, bail.
0: They even got through some places without carrying their boats.
3: Look out, Eddie.
1: Stroke, stroke, stroke.
2: Bail, bail, bail.
0: And finally, on one foggy evening as they approached Washington, D.C., only a few yards separated them.
1: Stroke, stroke, stroke.
2: Bail, bail, bail.
1: Stroke, stroke.
2: Bail, bail.
1: Stroke.
2: There's quite an echo.
1: Bail!
2: Stroke! Bail!
1: Stroke!
2: That's the first echo I ever heard that wrote its own dialogue.
5: Boris, when is your half of paddling going to start?
1: Any mile now, Natasha.
8: Psh! I think they're right behind us.
3: Gee, it sure is foggy.
2: Yeah, can't see my nose in front of my face. Of course, that's quite a distance.
8: You hear that? It's the squirrel and moose. They mustn't catch us.
0: Just then, Boris's canoe bumped into a warning sign.
1: Straight ahead only, no left turn. Dangerous sawmill. Sawmill, eh? Now we play little word game with that sign.
5: What game is that?
1: You heard of Russian roulette?
5: Yes.
1: This is Russian Scrabble.
0: And so when our heroes came to the sign, they turned left toward the sawmill. And a moment later, the stillness was broken by a hideous sound. Have our friends really run into more than they can handle? Don't miss our next episode, Two for the Ripsaw, or Goodbye, Mr. Chips.

0: Wyoming Territory, I learned a little about trail herders and a lot more about the education of Kid Yancey.
1: Frontier Gentlemen.

Herewith an Englishman's account of life and death in the West. As a reporter for the London Times, he writes his colorful and unusual stories. But as a man with a gun, he lives and becomes a part of the violent years in the new territories. Now, starring John Daner, this is the story of J.B. Kendall, Frontier Gentleman.

0: My friend Kerry Chase of the Cheyenne Daily Press had mentioned to me that a herd of Texas cattle was expected in town, and with it its dozen or so trail drivers. They had followed the Texas trail from San Antonio across those great plains into Oklahoma Territory, Kansas, Nebraska, fording rivers like the Brazos, the Trinity, Red River, the Washita, Cimarron, Arkansas, Smoky Hill, the South Platte. 2,000 animals traveling 1,000 miles, and 12 men to bring them safely in. The day of their arrival, I was being shaved in a barber shop, one of the several which served the local and transient population of Cheyenne. Suddenly, the mugs and bottles on the barber's shelf began to tremble. The air was shattered with the sound of voices bellowing, shrieking, howling. The hand of Mr. Winters, my barber, began to shake.
1: What is it?
2: Texans.
1: What?
2: Texians.
1: Oh.
2: Well, they ain't started shooting up the place yet. Maybe this time they'll let us alone. I guess not.
1: Oh.
2: Mister, I'm sorry. I surely am. But I tell you, when those fellas come to town for a blowout, a shooting and a hollering, it boogers the wax right out of me.
0: Do they cause much trouble?
2: Trouble? You see them holes in the ceiling?
0: Mm-hmm.
2: A couple of months back, three of them come in here for to get cleaned up. Before they was gone, they drunk up three bottles of

0: Texas cowpuncher letting go. Right now, they'll be up in the saloons heisting a glass or two, just enough to get the dust out of their throats. Then they'll head for the nearest barber and get the wool cleaned up. After that, the real fun starts. Why, some of them boys has got $200-$300 to spend. And it sure don't take them long to do it.
1: Then what happens?
0: Day, maybe two, and they're busted. And they hit the trail for another 6 months' work till they ride back again. That's the way it goes.
2: I tell you, Nick, first I've got to get me a shave.
3: Now, kid, you cut off them straggle feathers of yourn. They ain't never going to see the light of day again. Let them be.
0: Morning, gents.
2: Good morning, Mr. Bachman.
0: Cool your saddles. Won't be but a few minutes.
2: Yeah, well, now we ain't got too much time, mister. We all got to be getting up to the whiskey mill.
3: Now, set down, kid. You ain't going to no whiskey mill.
2: Oh, now, look out here, Nick. I told you
3: I told you, boy. Promised your ma I was going to watch out for you and I ain't going back on it. Ain't going to be no whiskey and no women.
2: Yeah, but this here Cheyenne, Nick, why I heard that...
3: I don't matter none what you heard.
0: You boys been in town long?
3: Nope.
2: We just rode in. Didn't you all hear us going by? We sure was bellowing fine and loud, man.
0: You Texas boys?
2: We sure are.
0: Now, there ain't going to be no trouble in here.
3: Shoot, mister, we don't aim to make no trouble. Kidding me, we just figured to prettify ourselves.
2: Why, sure.
1: Are you the gentleman who brought in that herd from San Antonio?
3: Us and the other boys, yes, sir.
1: Well, I wonder if I can talk to you about that.
3: Talk? Ain't nothing much to talk about, mister. We just grub them up same as we always do, that's all.
1: Now, I'm a newspaper man. I'd like to buy you a drink. Get some material for a story on trail herding.
2: You know, that's a mighty fine idea, ain't it, Nick?
3: And not for you, it ain't, kid.
2: Oh, man, I swear, one of these days I'm just going to cut out your lights if you don't quit riding and lying on me.
3: There you are, mister.
1: That's fine. Thanks very much.
3: Oh, thank you. Next.
2: Yeah, I want a real artistic scrape and a proper curve.
3: Kid don't need no shave, just pluck the wool off him.
0: Yes, sir.
1: My name is J.B. Kendall.
3: Howdy. Nick Carmody. That the Yearlin's Kid Yancey.
2: Howdy, Kendall.
4: Ain't got a bottle on you, have you, pard?
1: No, I'm afraid not.
3: Listen, kid, while you're getting fixed up, I'll waltz on over to the store and get me some tobacco.
2: Sure. All right, Nick.
3: You don't go flagging your kite out of here the minute I'm gone, because I got your dinero. You ain't going to get far in this man's town without it.
2: I ain't going nowhere, Nick.
3: All right. Want to come with me, Kendall?
1: Yes, I'd like to.
3: I'll tell you what it's like when we hit a dry stretch. Get so's them cows ain't got no spit left. Like to keel over. But if they smell water, they'll go 20, 30 miles at the trot after it. Which is just what I'm going to do. Except I'll take that drink you was offering. Where's the closest?
1: Bill's place, a few doors down.
3: Oh, man. Playing Mother Nelly to the kid can sure give a man the thirst.
1: Are you related?
3: No. His ma didn't want him to go. His pa said he should. His pa's the old man down San Antone.
1: Old man?
3: Owns the outfit.
1: Ah.
3: Told me to keep an eye out for the boy. No drinking, no women. Said it'd break his mother's heart. You ever try riding herd on a snuffy kid that's got a mind to be a man?
1: I can't say that I have.
3: And never again. I give him a word I'd do it, but never again. I'd as soon twist a loco bronc. Just one good shot of scamper juice and I'll be a new man.
1: Mr. Carmody's intentions were good, but one good shot led to another, and that was in turn followed by two more. 10 minutes later, the cowhand had discovered that walking was a lost art. Tearfully, he begged me to return to the barbershop and claim his charge. He handed me a pouched handkerchief for safekeeping. In it, he told me, was the savings, some $200, belonging to Kid Yancey.
5: Kendall, I hear the owl hooting high. Somebody's gone and stole my rudder.
3: Oh, I ain't in no condition. Think of the kid's ma. Tearing and hollering for a boy who learned bad ways on account of there ain't no Nick Carmody to set him on the right trail. You go get him, Kendall. I'll be waiting right here.
5: Barkeep, another bottle of that nose paint.
1: No, look here.

0: I say, come. You won't even listen to me.
1: Tell him Nick said listen or buy a whiskey, I'll hang up his hide. You tell him that.
0: Yes, but it's really none of my business.
1: Oh, you wouldn't want to see a little calf go straying on this range, would you? We'd get eaten alive.
0: All right. But you stay here, Comedy. I'll bring him back in 2 minutes.
1: You should have been a Texan, mister.
0: I beg your pardon.
2: Well, I'll be Mr. Kendall, honey. Well,
0: of course, you're Millie.
2: That's right, up in Helena.
0: Big Sam's friend.
2: His used-to-be friend.
0: Oh?
2: Yeah, after what happened between you and him and the judge putting him in the hoosegow, he ain't got no friend no more. He lost all his money, too.
0: He's not here in Cheyenne.
2: I'll say he ain't. Last I heard, he was mule skinning for an outfit in Utah. Oh, I swear you sure ain't changed a bit, Mr. Kendall, baby. What are you doing in these parts?
0: Oh, still writing. And you, Millie?
2: Oh, well, I got me a job. I kind of work here in Bill's place.
0: Ah, I see. Yes, that's... Oh, good Lord, I forgot. There's a young fellow in the barber shop. I've got to bring him back.
2: Oh, gee, well, it's sure swell seeing you again, Mr. Kendall.
0: And you, Millie?
2: I sure never did think I'd see you again, Mr. Kendall.
0: Millie, I hope you won't think I'm being rude, but...
2: Oh, honey, I never think you was rude. Now, let you and me go round up that kid. Then you come back and buy me a drink, and we'll talk about old times. Oh, them Texas boys. They sure do love to shoot off them things. Just like these bad.
3: I'm going to get the law down on you.
4: 100 covers while it's killing the West.
3: Now stop it.
4: When I'm hungry, I bites off the noses of live Comanches. I can...
5: Hey, howdy, Mr. Kendall. Whoa. Hey. Howdy, ma'am.
0: Your friend is waiting for you at the saloon.
6: Just look at all he's done. Shooting up my place. I told you, mister, I told you what they was like.
5: I was just doing some target practice, is all.
0: I've got your money here, kid. You better pay for the damage.
5: Oh, sure. How much, mister?
6: Well, I figure $5 ought to cover it.
0: Yeah, here.
5: How much obliged for the wool clipping, mister.
6: Oh, yeah.
5: Say, ain't you going to introduce me to your friend there, Mr. Kendall?
0: Oh, yes. Millie, this is the kid, Mr. Yancey.
5: Howdy, Mill.
2: What do you say, kid?
5: Well, I heard tell they got some mighty pretty fillers in the north, but I never did reckon on finding anything like you.
2: You ain't got a lot of years in you, kid, but you sure learned how to use them talking to a woman.
0: You better give me that money to hold for you, kid. I'll give it back to Comedy.
5: Oh, there's $200 in there. I ain't to have myself a time with it.
2: $200, my. That's a heap of money.
5: Yes, ma'am. Fellow ought to be able to have a heap of fun with it.
0: Why don't you wait out here? Millie and I will bring Comedy out.
5: Heck no, we're all going in. I'll be obliged if y'all take my arm, Miss Millie. Ma'am?
2: Why, kid, honey, I'd be honored.
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0: We went into Bill's place. Millie and the kid walking a pace ahead of me. They made quite a picture. Millie, as I've described her before, a woman of rather extraordinary proportions. I should guess that she was some 5'10" in height, and suffice to say that her frame was amply covered. Her escort, Kid Yancey, stood 5'8½" in his boots, and dripping wet, could have weighed no more than 130 pounds. Millie's arm was linked through the boy's and it appeared to be a grip of iron. She had seen the $200 and wasn't about to let it slip away from her. The kid and Millie found a table, and I brought a thoroughly befuddled Nick Carmody over to join them.
1: Here's to Texas. Your mother could see you now, kid.
2: Here's to Texas. Dynamite, ain't it? You gotta drink it down fast, kid, huh? Else you're likely to rot your teeth out.
1: Kid's got a mother. Sweet gray-haired old lady.
2: Oh, everybody's got a sweet gray-haired old mother, honey. Don't you fret, none. I'll take care of him, just like he was my own kin.
0: Millie, you are a wicked woman.
3: Yeah, you watch your language, mister. Ain't no one gonna talk to this here lady like that.
2: Oh, that's all right, kid, honey. Mr. Kendall and me, we're old friends from up Montana Territory.
0: Now, I wouldn't drink any more of that if I were you, kid.
3: Oh, now, shoot, Mr. Kendall ain't had but a sup. I figure it's time I was growed up. Well, heck, when we was up in Dodge, all the fellas was painting their noses good, all except me. I had to stay in camp. Same thing every place we went. Well, I reckon things is gonna be different now, ain't that so, ma'am?
2: Oh, jeez, you're a big boy now, kid.
1: I broke my sweat, his poor old ma. You drinking and you carrying on with women?
3: Oh, now ain't your fault, Nick. Hey, you know what? Now I'm hungry. You all hungry, ma'am?
2: Well, now you mention it, I don't recollect having had nothing to eat yet this morning.
3: Hey, they got any grub in this place?
2: Why, sure, honey. You tell little Millie what she wants. She'll get it for you.
3: Eggs! How about $20 worth of eggs? How about that, Nick?
1: Your sweet old mother crying her eyes out.
3: You, Mr. Kendall?
0: I don't think so, thank you.
2: I'll tell the cook, honey boy.
3: Well, now, ma'am, that's mighty kind of you. I'm with you. I sure admire to tell the cook how I like my eggs.
2: Why, sure, kid. Don't go away, Mr. Kendall. We'll be right back.
3: Oh, Miss Millie, you sure got the most beautiful
0: house
2: I ever
0: did. Oh, you're gonna kill me. Comedy. Nick. Nick, wake up.
4: Hey. Hey. You little gray mother hair.
0: Wake up.
4: Where's the kid?
0: As far as I can determine, he's gone off to supervise his eggs.
4: Eggs? Well, what's he doing with eggs?
0: Eating them, I could imagine.
4: Oh, I'm a goon. 6 years. Six years I've been working for old man Yancey. Now let his only kid go the way of sin. Whiskey and women. Oh, I'm going to Kendall. Might as well start looking for a new spread. Yancey won't take me back for sure when he finds out.
5: Hey, Nick. Nick!
4: Oh, that's Devlin. I guess this is the last round. That's Trail Boss.
5: Where's the kid, Nick?
4: Oh, he went to get some grub.
5: Thought you had orders to stick close by him. You been drinking?
4: Me? Oh, shucks, Dad. Oh, say, this here's Mr. Kendall. He's a newspaper man.
5: Yeah, howdy.
0: Mr. Devlin.
5: Are you sure the kid's all right, Nick?
4: Oh, sure, I'm sure. Why shouldn't he be? He's just going to fix himself some eggs.
5: Well, you watch him, Nick. Because if anything happens, you'll be putting your saddle in the wagon.
4: Oh, I know it, Dad. I surely do know it. So don't you worry. Ain't nothing gonna happen to that little boy. No, sir.
0: As to what did happen to that boy, I must take the word of Millie. In effect, the following events took place. First of all, Kid Yancey and Millie left Bill's place through the kitchen exit. The kid evidently found that the chaperone was something that he could well dispense with. On their way to the Silver Dollar, he stopped at a street corner and became enthralled with a three-card Monte thrower. A small crowd was gathered around watching this expert card sharp.
6: Here you are, here you are. The ace of diamonds is the winning card. Here it is. Follow it, gentlemen and lady. Follow it with your eyes as I shuffle. Here it is. And here. And now here. And now here. And now where? The game is simple. You win if you point it out the first try. You lose if you can't. Here it is. Simple. Watch it again. The ace of diamonds is the winning card.
3: Hey, did you see that, Bill?
2: Oh, come on, honey boy. You don't want to play that. It ain't on the level. It's just a sub.
3: No, it ain't. I saw the ace. I could have picked it right off.
2: I can think of better ways to spend your money.
3: Well, sure. There's plenty of them.
2: Come on, why don't we go down to the silver dollar, kid baby? I bet you ain't never drunk champagne, have you?
3: No, I ain't too far. I'm through and shine.
2: Oh, let's go, honey. You ain't nothing but a shot.
3: All right, in a minute. I gotta watch this fella.
2: Oh, you're gonna make me a real unhappy.
3: $20. I'll bet you. $20, huh? I'll bet you.
6: Ah, here's a man with guts. Yes, sir. Pull her up. Put it up. All right, now, the ace of diamonds, here it is, and here, and here, and here. Now, where is it?
3: Right there.
6: Sorry, my friend, it's...
7: It is there.
3: Sure, that's it, sure it is. Now, I reckon you pay me $20, huh, mister?
6: Yeah, that's right, boy. $20. Maybe you'd like to try it again for, say, 50?
3: Sure, ain't nothing to it.
2: Aw, kid, I bet your ma don't like you gambling. You come along with me now.
6: Yeah, 50 it is. Find the ace. The ace. Here it is, and here, and here, and here, and here. Now, where is it?
3: There, I swear. There. Ha! What'd I tell you? Shucks, this ain't no more than shooting the head off a chicken with a scatter gun. Hey, you all play some more, mister. There's another 50 you owe me.
0: They played some more, and when it was over, the card sharp packed up his table and stole away, poorer by some $300. The kid explained to Millie that he had played the game in Texas when he was 6 years old, and that he always won. It was as simple as that. I didn't see Kid Yancey again for 3 days, and that was for only a few minutes before Nick Condé and the other men of the trail outfit were about to set off once again for Texas. The kid rode up on his cowpony, looking very tall in the saddle. By his side walked Millie, a very thoughtful, subdued Millie. The trail boss, Devlin, and Nick exchanged a relieved glance.
8: Hey, kid, I thought we was going to be leaving you in Cheyenne.
9: Not me, Nick. I got to get back to Ma and Pa. Hey, how are you, Mr. Kendall? Real nice of you to come and see us off.
0: Not at all, kid. We were worried about you.
9: Why, shoot, there wasn't nothing to worry about. Was there, Mill?
2: No, there weren't. Nothing.
5: Well, kid, let's roll the cotton. Come on, boys.

0: So long, Bill.
1: Here. You buy yourself a pretty, huh?
0: You take it easy there, Kendall!
2: And you,

0: $100. He give me $100.
1: I'm amazed he had anything left.
0: Oh, he had plenty left, Mr. Kendall. You come buy me a drink. I'll tell you all about it.
2: Frontier Gentlemen was written, produced, and directed by Anthony Ellis and stars John Daner as J.B. Kendall. Featured in the cast were Eddie Firestone, Gene Carson, Jack Moyles, Vic Perrin, and Charlie.

0: Goodbye, Jalimon. This is the scariest song of the evening for some people. Especially for any of you people who came here this evening, left somebody at your house to watch after your things. People with names like Snake, Johnny D, Everlasting Mooney, and the last thing they said to you is, don't worry about a thing. We'll treat it like our own. This could happen to you.
1: In days of old, when knights were bold and journeyed from their castles, trusty men were left behind. Knights needed not the hassles. They helped themselves to pig and peach and drank from king's own chalice. Oh, it was a stirring sight, these gypsies in the palace.
0: And as I told my friend Zachary Richard, when you leave home, some things never change.

0: there's trouble at the Aces. Cokie, their semi-adopted orphan, announced he and Jane's niece, Betty, were going to be married. Mr. Ace objects, but last night, Betty defied them all with some flowery speeches. This episode takes place the following evening in alternating scenes. The Aces' bungalow, and then to the dance hall where Cokie works as a bouncer. But first to the Aces, where we find Jane and Mr. Ace, who is about to leave. Listen.
1: Yeah, where are you going?
2: I told you. I gave her till 8:30. I told you that if Betty didn't unlock that door to her room and come out here and discuss this thing sensibly with me, by 8:30 I was going down to that dance hall where Cokie works and talk to him.
1: To a dance hall?
2: Well, somebody's got to listen to reason, and if Betty's going to be a stubborn, spoiled little smart aleck, then I'm going to work on Cokie.
1: But you can't go to that dance hall.
2: I can't. Why not?
1: Why, you can't Susie Q.
2: Susie Q? Well,
1: they do all those new dances there. You don't know those new dances.
2: Listen, Jane, I'm not going to dance.
1: Besides, you're unescorted.
2: Isn't that awful? I'm going there on business. I want to talk to Cokie about this silly girl and her ideas on marriage that she spouted here last night.
1: Well, I'm going with you.
2: You are not. What are you talking about? You're going to this dance joint? Fine chance.
1: But you can't go alone. What do you do there?
2: I want to talk to Cokie, I tell you.
1: Yes, but while you're there, we could dance, couldn't we? I mean, as long as you're going to be there anyhow.
2: I don't want to dance.
1: Don't be a wallpaper, dear. I think it'll be fun to go to a dance.
2: Jane, I haven't time now to go into that with you.
1: But it was your idea.
2: Well, you don't seem to realize how serious this is. You heard Betty here last night telling us how she felt about Cokie, all that stuff about marrying him and make a better man of him and all that. He's just young enough and silly enough to do it. They can't get married. He's got a job that might last a month or two, and then where would they be? I'm going. I've got to get this over with once and for all.
1: Oh, wait, dear. Don't go. I'll try to call her again and make her come out.
2: Oh, it's no use, Jane. I've been doing it for over an hour. She won't answer.
1: But wait now, dear. Let me try. Now, wait here now.
2: Well, all right, but make it snappy. If she doesn't come out...
1: Well, I'll make her come out, dear. Don't go away now. Betty! Betty, open this door and come out. Betty, do you hear me? Betty!
2: Well, that settles it. I'm going, Jane.
1: No, wait, dear. I'm fine.
2: I know, but it's no use.
1: Betty? You hear me, Betty? You better come out. Honey, you better come out. Did you hear what I said, dear? I said, you better come out.
2: Well, that settles it. So long, Jane. I'll be home later.
1: Dear, don't go.
3: I can't wait to find anything to do with your
1: Oh, there it goes. Betty, come on out. Come on out right away. You might as well, because Uncle Ace is gone. You hear me? I heard him go. Well, why didn't you open this door before he went? Now, you come right out of there and come into the living room with me. The idea of locking your door and not asking me when I call you. Why didn't you come before?
4: I didn't want to listen to Uncle Abe.
1: Well, it's too late now. He's gone. And if you'd have come out before, he wouldn't have gone. Now, you just sit down and behave yourself. Look at you. Why, you've been crying.
4: I know I have.
1: Oh, Betty, what's the matter?
4: Oh, everyone's against me. I'm so miserable. I'm so alone.
1: Well, sure you're alone when you lock yourself in your room. Who told you to lock yourself in your room and be alone? Why don't you sit in here?
4: I'm alone in here. I'm alone everywhere.
1: Oh, I can't make heads or shoulders of what you're talking about. You sure didn't act like this last night, the way you stood up there and hollered. I never saw such a temper. You acted like a regular little campfire the way you lost your temper. The things you said, how you were going to make a better man out of Cokie, and how your whole life was just going to be dictated to help him make something of himself.
4: Oh, Aunt Jane.
1: Oh, Betty, now don't cry. What's the matter?
4: I'm a fraud.
1: Well, don't be afraid. What's there to be afraid of?
4: A fraud, I said.
1: Well, don't be a fraud. What do you mean?
4: All that conversation I was going through here last night... All that talk about my interest in Cokie being purely spiritual, that I'd marry him simply to elevate him. Oh, Aunt Jane.
1: Well, what about it?
4: It was just so much talk. That's all it was, talk.
1: I heard you talk. We all did.
4: But don't you understand, Aunt Jane? It's not true. I was only kidding myself. It's not that at all. I want to marry him because I love him. I love him, dear, here.
1: Oh, you love him.
4: Yes. I've been trying to deceive myself with high ideals, trying to make myself believe that this was different, on a higher plane. But it just resolves itself into nothing more than plain, everyday love.
1: Well, that's something. I'm glad to hear you say you love him. Last night you kept saying
4: it. I'm just a fraud, Aunt Jane. That's all. Oh, I'm so miserable.
1: Oh, now, Betty, don't cry.
4: But I love him. Nobody understands me.
1: Well, I do now, Betty.
4: You do?
1: Yes, and I'm going to help you.
4: You mean you'll give your consent?
1: Well, if it's like you say, what else can I do?
4: But how about Uncle Ace?
1: Well, that's the fly in the oatmeal.
4: Oh, I know he won't consent. He'll put every obstacle in our way. What'll I do, Aunt Jane? What'll I do?
1: Well, we'll think it over.
4: But that means putting it off, and I don't want to put it off.
1: Well, how would it be if we didn't tell Uncle Ace about it?
4: Not tell him?
1: Yes, if you and Cody got married and he didn't know anything about it, it would be too late, wouldn't it?
4: Aunt Jane, you're marvelous.
1: No, now, wait. I said, how would it be? Now, let's talk it over. I'll do everything I can to help you, Betty, but first we have to talk.
2: Excuse me, please, miss, but I want...
5: How many, please?
2: What?
5: How many admissions? Gents, 75 cents, ladies, free tonight.
2: Oh, no, I'm not here to dance. I just want to go in and talk to someone that works here.
5: Again, wise guy?
2: What?
5: Listen, you, we've had enough of you guys trying to crash in
2: but
5: here.
2: But I don't want to...
5: You better scram before I call somebody.
2: Oh, now, wait a minute. You've got me wrong. I want to see somebody.
5: Oh, yeah? Well, you're going to if you don't beat it, sonny. We had enough last night. I suppose you guys thought you were smart sneaking in to see somebody just a minute. Well, it don't work twice.
2: I wasn't here last night. I've never been here before in my life.
5: Okay, if that's the way you feel about it.
2: What?
5: Don't say I didn't warn you. Hey, Joe.
6: Yeah?
5: Here's another one of those guys waiting to crash. Get, who's this?
6: Okay,
2: well, that suits me. You can call the manager. Maybe I can talk sense to him.
5: You better go on home.
2: No, I'll wait, thank you.
5: The love bug will get you if you don't watch out.
2: Oh, is that who you sent for?
5: The love bug will get you if you don't watch out.
2: That singing should, but it won't run me away.
5: Oh, yeah? Well, you'll find out. Oh, here he is. Cokie, right up here.
2: Oh, Cokie, well, now let's see.
7: Yeah, man, what's going on?
5: Here's a crasher. I warned him.
7: Oh, yeah? Hey, you scram.
2: Nice work, yes.
7: Come on, scram, buddy.
2: What?
7: Okay, break it up. Spread out, get going, stop moving.
2: What is this? Listen, I can't...
7: Oh, a tough guy, huh? Okay, you asked
2: hey,
7: for it.
2: Hey, let go of me.
7: Come on, I'll get you out of here. No use trying to get away. Come on,
2: listen,
7: come on.
2: Let go of my trousers.
5: Stop.
2: Who do you think you're a pushing? Stop it, I tell you.
7: Okay, Uncle Ace.
2: All right? Am I all right? What do you mean by this?
7: I couldn't help it, Uncle Ace. I see my duty and I had to do it.
2: Well, you seen me, didn't you?
7: Sure, I know, but the boss was watching me. It's okay here now. He can't see us out here.
2: Well, it's a fine way to treat me, I must say.
7: I'm sorry, Uncle Ace. I didn't hurt you, did I?
2: Well, my dignity didn't benefit any in front of that cashier back there.
7: Oh, Mame?
2: Yeah.
7: She sees it all the time. She don't mind.
2: Oh, she don't. Well, that's consoling.
7: Gee, I'm glad to see you, Uncle Ace.
2: Well, I'm glad to see you, too. Listen, Cokie, I want to talk to you about Betty.
7: Oh, yeah?
2: Yeah. Now, look, we can't stand here too long. You've got to get back to work, but I'm going to put this to you as man to man. After all, you are indebted to me a little bit. We did get you out of that orphanage and give you your start in life, and this is the first time I ever asked anything of you.
7: Oh, what is it, Uncle Abe?
2: Well, all I ask of you is not to do anything rash.
7: Well, how do you mean, rash?
2: I mean about Betty. Let's talk about marrying her. You've got to promise me to take time out and think it over. Think it over a long time.
7: Oh, gee, Uncle Abe.
2: Well, that's the favor I'm asking of you. Man to man now, Cokie. How about it?
7: Uncle Abe, she loves me.
2: Oh, loves you nothing. She told us last night how she felt.
7: What do you mean?
2: Well, she feels sorry for you, that's all. She thinks that if she marries you, why, she'll be doing you a favor, helping you make something of yourself, she said. She just feels sorry for you, that's all.
7: I know it.
2: You know it? You mean that's all right with you?
7: Oh, sure. She's the first person I ever met that felt sorry for me. I like it.
2: Oh, you like that?
7: Oh, yeah. I appreciate it. I told her I'd appreciate it if she'd marry me.
2: Well, I'll appreciate it if you think it over for a long time before you decide to get married.
7: Oh, I don't know about that, Uncle Abe.
2: Well, now, you mean you won't do me the first favor I ever asked of you?
7: Well, I'd like to.
2: Well, how about it?
7: Oh, I don't know. I'll think it over and see if I can.
2: You mean you'll think it over before you marry her?
7: No, but I'll think it over if I should think it over before I marry you.
2: Well, sure you should, and I'd like to know as soon as possible.
7: Oh, I can't rush a thing like that. I'd have to take a lot of time before I could decide to do a favor like that for you.
2: Well, how long do you think that'll take?
7: Oh, it might take a month. It might take 2 months.
2: You mean to think over what I asked you to do for me, you mean?
7: Yeah, I'll have to think it over, Uncle Abe.
2: Well, okay, take your time. I'll give you all the time you want.
7: Okay, Uncle Abe. Thanks.
2: That's all right, and when you finally decide if you can do this favor for me, why, you just let me know.
7: Oh, sure, but I'll have to...
1: course, if you really love him, like you say, you'll want to get married as soon as possible, won't you?
4: Oh, the sooner the better, Aunt Jane.
1: Well, now, don't rush me. Hold your horse. You have to be very careful that nobody finds out about it.
4: He won't breathe it to his soul.
1: That's right. Now, don't tell a person, because if your uncle finds out before you get married, well, you know him.
4: Yes, I do.
1: What do you mean by that?
4: I say I know what he'll do.
1: Well, you don't have to say it in that tone of voice.
4: Why, I'm sorry, Aunt Jane, but how can we go about it? What do we do? I'm so alone and so helpless.
1: Well, I guess eloping is the best thing in a case like this.
4: Of course, an elopement. But how?
1: Well, with a ladder, I guess. That's the best way.
4: A ladder?
1: Yes. Can't you get the ladder and come and take you out of your room? At night sometime when everybody...
4: Oh,
1: your room's on the first floor, isn't it?
4: This is a bungalow, Aunt Jane. There's only one floor to it.
1: Oh, yes. Isn't that a shame? Oh, there's the attic. Sure. Well, that's another story.
4: Oh, Aunt Jane, ladders are old-fashioned. You don't need a ladder to elope.
1: Betty, if you want me to help you, you'll have to do it my way.
4: Oh, I do want you to help me. You can dictate the whole thing, but after all, Aunt Jane, we don't need a ladder.
1: Well, I'm going to dictate everything you should do. Betty, take a ladder.
4: Yes, Aunt Jane.
1: Now, let me see how we can do this without anybody trying.
8: Well, Jane's running the elopement now, just as Mr. Ace got Cokie to think twice before he leaped. Just how the marriage plans come along, we learn when next we meet the Easy Ace.
9: Okay. Amanda, what did you want to do?
10: Well, I just wanted to
9: Okay. We're going to have Amanda play us a tune here.
11: Doing.
9: All right. Let's all sing happy birthday to Diane.

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0: Thank you. Thank you, and here we go. What a day for this history-making remote broadcast. This is Joe Beats over WX21 Chicago. I hope you're hearing this now as I'm speaking from the lawn of Bridhurst Manor, the high society home of Jonas Acme, fair-haired pharaoh of American industry. A grim, closed-mouthed Chief O'Moriarty pushed his way through the pack of yapping news hounds and a growing crowd of curiosity seekers barely 10 minutes ago while we were setting up our equipment. Now, while we're waiting for a statement from inside the Great House, let me bring you, those of you who can hear me right now, up to date. First, the mysterious theft in Mid-Atlantic of a secretly developed power generator, the heart of the Acme All Night Light and Power Company. Then, announcement of indefinite delay in the construction of the Acme Canal. What a blow to the Windy City. And all this in the midst of the worst electrical crisis of our new modern decade, as trolleys, iron hearts, and cattle prods switch on and off like a crazy monkey. The reason? Possibly that glowing gas bag that plunged zizzing into Lake Acme early last week. But no, that story's gonna have to wait, for here comes that daredevil dandy himself, Frank Acme Jr., in his high-toned yellow runabout. Just work my way down to the... Getting out of the car of the young Frank is the celebrated English crime stopper, Hemlock Stone.
1: Frank, can you tell us what's going on inside?
2: I can, but I can't.
1: Can the Acme stock stand the slaughtering? It's getting in the market.
2: We'll bull through it.
0: Tell me, Mr. Stone. Mr. Stone, have you got a statement for the radio listeners?
3: Yes, I'm quite jazzed to be here in Chicago, the home of the vacuum flapper, pig oil beer, and the Zeppelin chew.
0: This is the microphone, sir. This is the microphone here.
4: Oh, I see. And here's a special hello to its new owner. I'm sure he's listening. That twisted genius who should be beneath all this. The electrician.
1: Mr. Stone? Who's he, and how's he connected with this case?
2: Excuse me, Mr. Stone, but we mustn't keep Dad and his police waiting.
4: Quite right, Frank. But I would like to say, boys, that ought to give you all enough to chew on, boys.
1: What's he going to do now? What do you think of American girls?
0: They're both going inside now, and what a shocker this is. That dynamo of detective energy has switched some new light on current events, sparking the positive hope that he's going to run the negative force to ground. Wow. And now, while we're waiting for something to happen here, we return to the Cubist Lounge, the sophisticated music of the Hotel Vermouth, for Big Lewis and his continental cocktail.

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0: And here are those two delightful people, the stars of our show, George and Gracie.
1: Thank you. Thank you very much. Well, Gracie, what did you do yesterday?
2: I went to Catalina.
1: Oh, did you? Did you go alone?
2: Well, naturally.
1: Well, that's fine.
2: Bub, can I have my compact back? It's in your pocket.
1: Oh, so you were there alone.
0: Well, here, Gracie, which one is yours?
1: Oh. Finally got ourselves a romantic kid on the show.
2: Oh, he's a regular Cavanova.
1: You mean Casanova.
2: George, when I kiss him, they're Cavanova.
1: Oh, yes, Cavanova.
2: Get it?
1: Yeah, this is my smart week this week.
0: Oh, say, George. George, would you come here a moment, please?
1: Oh, gladly, Buck.
3: Say, George, I'd like to work with Gracie. It looks so easy.
1: It does, huh? Would you like to try it?
3: Would I? Oh, boy. Well, how do I start?
1: Well, all you've got to do is walk up to Gracie and say, how is your brother? Then she talks for about 5 years.
0: All I say is, how is your brother?
1: Yes, but I've got a little TL for you.
0: Yeah?
1: In case you get in trouble, and there is a slight possibility,
0: yeah,
1: just sing NOLA.
0: NOLA?
1: Yeah, you know, daddly-doo-dee-doo-dee-doo-dee-doo-dee-doo.
0: Oh, well, then I start by saying, Gracie, how's your brother?
1: Go right ahead.
0: Okay.
1: I'll be standing right here. Make it nice and easy, Bob.
0: Yeah. Gracie?
2: Yeah?
0: Gracie, how's your brother?
2: Oh, the most terrible thing happened last night.
0: Did?
2: We were awakened in the middle of the night, and there was my brother sitting up in bed, and his eyes were sticking out of his head.
0: His eyes were sticking out of his head?
2: Well, yeah.
0: What did you do?
2: What did we do? We sent for a doctor, of course.
0: Well, what did the doctor do?
2: Well, he took Ann Sheridan's picture off the wall, and we all went back to sleep again.
1: Gracie, where is your brother now?
2: Oh, he's in the East. He went to see that prize fighter, you know, the one who fights without any clothes on.
1: There's a prize fighter who fights without any clothes on?
2: Yeah, that's what my brother said in his letter. Just saw a

0: Santa will fight fair.
1: Well, Gracie, what does your brother do for a living?
0: Oh, he's very wealthy.
1: Oh, yes.
0: He has two cars, lots of clothes, and he goes to Palm Springs for the winter and Lake Arrowhead for the summer.
1: Well, what does he do for a living?
0: Oh, he's a son-in-law.
2: Gracie, what did your brother do before that?
0: Oh, he was married before, you know. He's the one who was a knife thrower in vaudeville, and his wife was his assistant.
2: Oh, he used to throw knives at his wife.
0: Uh-huh. But one day before he went on the stage, he had a little too much to drink.
2: Well, what happened?
0: He got married again.
1: Well, Gracie, your brother, he sounds like quite a character.
0: Oh, he is. Uh-huh. You know, when he was a little boy, he played a trick on my father. He switched the hot and cold faucet in the bathtub.
1: Was your father angry?
0: No, but he will be when he finds out.
2: Gracie, is that the brother with the scar on his neck?
0: Oh, yes, the appendicitis scar.
2: Appendicitis scar? Appendicitis is way down on the side of the stomach, you
0: see.
2: Yeah,
0: I know, but he was so ticklish they had to
2: operate up here, and I thought so. Bud, are you happy?
3: No.
2: I thought so. Well, here are the smoothies.
4: Hello, Stan.
2: Well, it's very pretty.
0: Oh,
2: but
0: beautiful.
2: Yes, it's really something. Smoothies, can't you say anything without swinging like that?
4: Surely, George. Anyone can do it. Nothing to it. Spam, jam, high, diddle, did. Now we're jiving, so take it, kid.
2: Oh, stop. Stop with that. Take it. I used to be a dancer, and every time I hear "Take It, Kid," I go right into my dance.
0: Oh, sure. You know, George used to dance for a living.
5: Did he make much money?
0: 10 cents a dance.
2: I used to wear a bathing suit. I was Jansen with tears in my eyes.
0: Oh.
2: Well, never mind. Now the smoothies are going to sing the woodpecker song. Just a minute, smoothies. Come in.
6: This is what I do for a living.
7: Hello, everybody.
0: Oh, hello, Bubbles.
2: Say, sound man, stop slamming the doors. You're going to break down the whole building. I know you're a very intellectual fella because you told me last week you went 4 years to Harvard. And if you think that being a sound man is beneath your dignity, why don't you go back to your family?
6: Mr. Burns, I have two brothers. When my older brother graduated from Harvard, the dean told him he'd become a great scientist. He later won the Nobel Prize.
8: I see.
6: When my other brother graduated from Harvard, the dean told him he'd be a great playwright. He later won the Pulitzer Prize.
8: That's so.
6: When I graduated from Harvard, the dean said that I showed more promise than both my brothers put together. That was 10 years ago.
9: This is what I do for a living.
2: Say, sound man, I'm really feel sorry for you, but don't give up. After all, someday you may be like me.
7: George, don't discourage him.
2: Oh. Don't think I've got any talent, huh? Bubbles, what do you want?
7: Well, Gracie, you know, today is your grandfather's birthday. He's 92 years old.
0: Yeah, I know. I got him a gift order.
2: You did?
0: Mm-hmm.
2: What is the gift?
0: Two lessons from Madame Lazanga.
2: It's six lessons from Madame Lazanga.
0: Oh, he'll never last that long.
2: I know your grandfather, neither will Madame Lazanga.
7: Well, anyway, Gracie, tonight we're giving him that surprise party. And in order to get him out of the house, I had a promise to take him down to Earl Carroll's Vanities.
0: Well, did you take him there?
7: No, I took him up to Mount Wilson Observatory, and he spent 2 hours looking through their giant telescope.
2: What about Earl Carroll's Vanities?
7: Well, what do you think he was looking at?
2: Where's the kid now?
7: He's downstairs in the car.
0: Oh, well, send him up, and we'll keep him here until the party tonight.
7: All right, goodbye.
6: 4 years in Harvard.
2: Oh, quiet.
0: Oh, now listen, everybody. After the show, you're all invited to my grandpa's surprise party.
2: Oh,
0: we're going to have more fun, and there's going to be a big cake with 6 candles on it. And
2: 6 candles?
0: Uh-huh.
2: Your grandfather is 92 years old.
0: Yeah, but the cake is only 6.
2: Oh, I see. It's the cake's birthday, too. Smoothies, we're waiting.

0: the song.
1: Woodpecker, woodpecker song.
2: Now, kids, that was really a grand number.
1: You liked it, George? We're glad you did. But now's your chance, so take it, kid.
3: Yes, sir.
4: Oh, now, wait a minute. Stop with that take it, kid. You know I can't keep my pitch still.
2: But it does bring back memories of Vaudeville. I can see my billing right now in front of the theater. George Burns and Gurley. Fantastic steppers. What a vehicle. Remember, Gracie, how I used to jump 4 feet in the air and click my heels?
5: Oh, yeah. And Variety said that was the only thing in the act that clicked.
6: Hey, wait a minute. Burns and Gurley was the name of the dancing act. Who was Gurley?
5: May Robeson.
2: All right, Gracie. So we're all invited to your grandfather's 92nd birthday party tonight, huh?
5: Oh, George, please. Don't ever let my grandpa hear you say he's 92.
2: Why not?
5: Well, he goes around telling everybody he's only 90.
2: Gracie, remember my birthday party last year?
5: Oh, sure.
2: Remember the birthday cake?
5: Yeah, with 30 candles on it.
2: Oh, there were a few more than that.
5: Not in the piece I had.
6: Say, George, I don't know about your age, but you certainly know how to wear clothes.
2: Well, thanks.
6: That blue suit with that red tie certainly is a swell combination.
2: Oh, thanks, bud.
6: It's like Spam with chili sauce.
2: Oh, thanks. Thanks, bud.
6: I've listened to you on the radio month in and month out, and you're really great all year round.
2: Oh, thanks, bud.
6: Like Spam, it keeps so well. It doesn't need any refrigeration.
2: Thanks, bud.
6: At a dinner table, there's nothing more beautiful. What coloring. How enticing and so pretty.
2: Oh, thanks, bud.
6: I don't mean you.
2: Oh, I know you mean Spam.
6: No, I mean Hedy Lamarr.
2: Oh. Well, of course, that's a swell dish, too.
6: I'm crazy about Spam.
2: Oh, Bud.
5: Say, Bud.
6: What is it, Gracie?
5: Give George back his compact.
2: Oh, quiet, quiet.
6: Which one is yours,
2: oh,
6: George?
2: Quiet. Hello? Just a minute. Gracie, it's for you.
5: Hello? This is Gracie Allen, Spam's Meatheart speaking.
2: Oh, Meatheart instead of Sweetheart.
5: Oh, hello, Bessie. How are the preparations for Grandpa's surprise party coming along? What? You burned the rice pudding? Oh, there's nothing to be worried about? You put unguentine on it?
2: That ought to help, Bessie.
5: Oh, what? Oh, don't worry. When Grandpa arrives, we'll keep him here. Now, I can't hear you, Bessie. Talk into the mouthpiece. What? You took the mouthpiece off the phone? Oh, you're using it as a cookie cutter for cupcakes.
2: Oh.
5: What?
7: I have a little trouble now.
5: Well, why can't you hear me? Well, hold the receiver closer to your ear. Oh, you're mashing potatoes with it.
2: It ought to be some party, boy.
5: Say, Bessie, what are you using for a centerpiece on the table? What, Swiss cheese?
2: Swiss cheese? That ought to make a beautiful centerpiece.
5: Oh, sure. She puts the flowers in the little holes.
2: Oh, very nice arrangement.
5: Yes. What, Bessie? You only have a dozen doilies? Oh, that'll never be enough. I can eat that many myself.
2: They're delicious with paper napkins.
5: Say, Bessie, what about the boiled duck? How's it coming along? What? You can't keep any water in the pot? Why not? Oh, the duck keeps drinking it.
2: You mean the duck is living?
5: If you call that living.
2: Well, let's break this up. This is... Now, Artie, Shaw, what are you going to play tonight?
8: Well, George, we've got a new and little different arrangement of April Showers.
9: Oye, maestro, mejor no vamos... No me gusta ese número, tocamos otra
8: cosa. Okay, okay, señor Lee.
9: Gracias.
8: Okay, George, I guess we'll have to play Alice Blue Gown.
2: I see. Just because your South American guitar player, Senor Lee, who can't even speak a word of English, doesn't happen to like April Showers, you're not going to play it.
9: That's right.
2: But, the April Showers is a beautiful number. Oh, when April showers, oh, will come your way. They bring flowers of their blooming May.
9: George.
2: And when it's
9: George.
2: Rain, oh,
9: George.
2: Oh, yeah.
9: George. George,
2: yes,
9: is that April Showers?
2: Certainly.
9: No, I don't like it either.
2: You don't like it?
9: That's right.
2: Boy, I must really be lousy.
5: Well, that's right.
2: Okay, Artie, play Alice Blue Gown.
0: Okay, my sweet little Alice Blue Gown.
10: Hey, Senor Lee.
8: Wait for your cue. What are you starting so soon for?
0: Hurry up, hurry up. I got a date.
2: He's got a date.
8: George, please. This is my problem. All right, boys, ready? One, two,
0: three, four.
2: Look, Senor Lee, we're doing a broadcast. It's Monday. We're on the air, and we must be finished before Friday.
0: Tú no te metes conmigo porque mi jefe es ese, ¿verdad?
2: Take it easy. Take it easy. Mm. I can't understand what you're saying.
0: Mm. Foreigner.
2: Far enough. Look, Artie, I've got a TO for you. If you don't get rid of that guy, I'm going to get rid of you.
0: Now you're cooking with gas.
2: Senor Lee, I've had about enough out of you. I'm the boss of this program, and I expect to be on this show for many years.
0: Si caes a todos como me caes a mí con esos chistes malos, yo creo que no va a estar por tantos años.
2: What did he say?
8: Don't send out your laundry.
2: All right, Artie. Alice, move on.

0: Say, Gracie, can I borrow you for a moment?
1: Will you pay me back?
0: Yes. First, I want to tell you what every woman should know. Now, you and I have a date, Gracie.
1: Where are we going?
0: Follow me. Now, here we are standing in your nearest food store.
1: Well, it certainly was near.
0: Now, do you see those cans of Spam on the shelf?
1: Yes.
0: Well, take one and look at this sentence on the label.
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1: Well, I'll do it.
2: Slice it, dice it, fry it, bake it, cold or hot, Spam hits the spot.
3: Nicely done. Artie, I really loved Alice Blougown. But the thing I enjoy most is when you pick up that clarinet. You're really swinging. You're just jiving at it.
4: Yeah, that's Shaw. When he swings it, he's right in the grave.
3: In the grave? Senor Lee, you mean in the groove.
5: Yes, senor. In the grave means I'm dead, buried, finished.
4: That's right.
3: A million guitar players of the union, and I had to wind up with this one.
1: Yeah, George.
3: What is it?
1: Come here.
3: Oh, secret, huh?
1: Yes. Yeah, I found out plenty about that Senor Lee. I had dinner with a certain party last night, and all he spoke about was Senor Lee.
3: Well, who did you have dinner with?
1: Senor Lee.
3: You had dinner with Senor Lee?
1: That's right.
3: Stop with that. That's right. I don't want to hear any more. That's right. I've had enough of that's right.
4: That's right.
3: Oh, quiet, quiet.
1: And George.
3: What is it?
1: I heard that every day Artie Shaw goes down to the drugstore and drinks a malted milk through his clarinet.
3: A malted milk through his clarinet?
1: Uh-huh.
3: How did that leak out?
1: Through the hole.
3: Well, that's the last straw.
6: 4 years and a half.
3: Quiet. Gracie, look who's here.
1: Well, don't tell me it's my grandpa.
7: Well, I ain't a bag of flour, but I've been through the mill. Yahoo! Pick me up, Grace.
3: Well, he practically fainted. How do you revive him?
1: Well, just fan him.
3: Fan him with what?
7: With Dorothy L'Amour. Yahoo! Pick me up, Grace.
3: Dorothy L'Amour?
7: Yeah, I was out with Dorothy L'Amour and she kissed me.
3: She kissed you?
1: Oh, yes, George. And they were very happy, the four of them.
3: The four of them?
1: Yes, Dorothy, Grandpa, and the two men who held them up.
7: Yeah, sticks and stones may break my bones, but she's just the one that can do it. Yeah!
1: Hold your hat, boys. There he goes again.
7: Pick me up, Grace.
3: Come on, Grandpa. Get up on your feet and stay there.
6: Mr. Burns.
3: Now it's the sound man. What do you want?
6: An old man, 92 years old, does nothing all day long but run around with Dorothy L'Amour.
3: So what?
8: This is what I do for a living.
3: Sound man, this may surprise you, but you're not the only one on this program with a brain.
1: Oh, thanks, George.
3: You're welcome.
1: Grandpa, I want you to meet the cat. Now, this is Bud Heaston, our announcer.
0: Well, hello, Grandpa.
7: Well, hello, buddy boy. I'm an announcer, too.
0: An announcer?
7: Yeah, an announcer to a maiden's prayer. Ain't that a killer?
3: Gracie, what does this grandpa of yours want?
1: Well, he'd like to be 65 and then 21 and then 65 and then 21 then
3: and 65 and then 21. Well, what is that for?
1: Well, he wants to be old enough to get Social Security and young enough to enjoy it.
3: That's nice work if you can get it.
1: Oh, well, Grandpa, these are the smoothies.
7: These are the smoothies? Well, blow me down.
3: Hello.
7: Bam. Darned if they didn't. Pick me up, Grace.
3: Gracie.
1: Yeah, what is it?
3: I want to ask you something. What happens at home with this young George Alice?
1: Oh, my grandma has a terrific time between him and the furnace.
3: Between your grandpa and the furnace?
1: Yeah, every time she watches one, the other goes out.
3: Well, I've had enough.
1: Oh, Artie, I want you to meet my grandpa. Grandpa? Yeah. Grandpa, where are you? Come here.
7: Be with you in a minute, Grace.
9: So long, kid.
10: So long, honey.
3: Well, here comes love comes to Andy Harding of the Arteries. Waited for 4 days.
1: Grandpa, this is Artie Shaw.
5: Hello, Grandpa.
7: Hiya, Corny.
5: I'm Corny.
4: That's right.
3: Senor Lee, if you don't stop butting in, I'll have to punch you in the nose.
4: Anybody show their face around here and say that? I kill him.
3: Well, why don't you kill me?
4: You call that a face?
3: Get out. Get out.
8: This is what I do for a living.
3: Hey, sound man. You see, most of us do things that we don't want to do for a living. Take me, for instance. When I started out, I worked very hard. And after many years, I finally clicked. I don't know what it is. Maybe it was an accident.
6: Mr. Burns, the reason for your success is that you have something that nobody else has got.
3: Really?
6: Where did you get Miss Allen?
3: I've got a TL for you. Grandpa, get away from those drums. Gracie, surprise party or no surprise party? Do we have to keep him here?
1: Oh, George, you'll spoil the whole thing.
3: Isn't there any way that we can quiet this old guy?
1: Well, do what we do at home.
3: Well, what do you do at home?
1: Well, we just give him pictures of glamour stars and bathing beauties, and he sits in a rocking chair and sings.
3: Well, what does he sing?
1: Wishing will make it so.
3: Well, he certainly picked out a nice number.
5: Hey, Grandpa, give me back my clarinet.
7: Yeah, here you are, Artie boy.
5: Wait a minute, Grandpa. Take your teeth.
3: Gracie, will you talk to him?
1: Oh, yeah, Grandpa. You're going to need them for the surprise party I'm giving you tonight.
3: You gave away the whole thing.
7: Oh. Well, say, Grace, I can't make it tonight. Kind of got a date with Greta Garbo.
3: Greta Garbo? 92-year-old guy like you has got a date with Greta Garbo? Hello?
11: That's right.
3: That's all right.

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1: Thank you, Bud. Well, Gracie, say goodnight.
2: Good night. Oh, George.
1: Yeah?
2: George, look at the lovely roses Ray Noble just sent me.
1: Ray Noble?
2: Uh-huh.
1: Oh, where are the flowers?
2: Oh, right here in the package of seeds.
1: Good night, all.

Listen again next Monday night, same time and station, for another George Burns, Gracie Allen production with Arnie Shaw and his orchestra and the Smoothies, brought to you by Hormel and Spam. Until then, this is Bud Heaston reminding you to remember that cold or hot, Spam hits the spot. Good night.

0: people who are born with a green thumb. Others are not. And then there's George Becker. You could say George has a way with plants. Just ask his wife. She's about to discover that nothing stays buried in the dead of night.
1: My name is Rose Becker. I'm 40 years old and I live in Rockford, Connecticut. There isn't much time. I must tell you my story before it's too late. You may not believe it. I'm not even sure if I believe it myself. It started 2 days ago when I found George working in that damned garden of his. George? George!
2: I'm in the garden.
1: There you are. I should have known.
2: What's that supposed to mean?
1: You spend more time in this garden than you do with me, your own wife.
2: Gee, I'm sorry. I had no idea you were so jealous.
1: Don't patronize me.
2: What do you want, Rose? Or did you come all the way out here just to start a fight?
1: Actually, I was going to ask you what you wanted for dinner tonight, my darling.
2: Why don't you surprise me?
1: Fine. Dinner will be ready in an hour.
2: Great.
1: George sure could push my buttons. Granted, I'm not the easiest person to live with either. But that night, he pushed me too far.
2: Mm-mm. Dinner smells good.
1: George! He stood there with a smug smile on his face, still holding his precious gardening shears in one hand. Behind him on the floor was a trail of dirty footprints.
2: What's the matter?
1: Look at this mess! Sometimes I swear you're worse than a child.
2: It's just dirt.
1: And I'm the one who always has to clean it up. Look, I don't care what you do in that stupid garden of yours. Don't bring it into the house. This isn't funny. Stop laughing, George. I mean it. I said stop it! I couldn't take it anymore. So I hit him. Or at least I tried. George took a step back, dodging my fist. But his foot got caught in the leg of one of the kitchen chairs, and he tripped.
2: What?
1: He landed on the gardening shears. The rusty blade sliced him open like a fish, and his guts spilled out all over the kitchen floor. Oh, my God! George? George!
3: Rose.
1: What, my darling?
3: I hope...
1: Yes?
3: You rot in hell.
1: Those were his final words. I hope you rot in hell. It was just a freak accident. One of those strange but true stories you read on the internet. But in George's eyes, I killed him. As those words started to sink in, my mind began to race. What would the neighbors think when they saw the coroner taking George out of our house in a body bag? They always heard us fighting. Would they also think I had murdered my husband? That's when I knew there was only one thing I could do. I'd have to get rid of the body myself. I wrapped George up in an old tarp I found in the garage. Then I started to clean the kitchen. By the time I finished, it was well past midnight. The street was silent, and I was sure our neighbors were sound asleep, so I took George's body to the garden. I figured it would make him happy to be buried in the place he loved most. After I finished burying George, I replanted his prized petunias on top of the grave. As I toiled in the dirt, my mind began to wander. I realized our marriage had been anything but happy lately, but how was I supposed to feel? I wasn't sad, that much I knew. Then, to my surprise, I started to laugh.

0: The next day, I slept in and awoke to the sound of the doorbell ringing. I threw on my robe and ran downstairs. I'm coming! Coming! Larry!
1: Afternoon, Rose! Hey, did I wake you up or something?
0: It was Larry Nesbitt, our next-door neighbor. Larry considered himself a close, personal friend of my husband's, even though George couldn't stand the guy. Neither could I, for that matter. I must have overslept.
1: Oh, nice. You out partying all night or what?
0: Can I help you, Larry?
1: I was just wondering if old Georgie had time to come over and maybe watch the game.
0: All of a sudden, the events from last night came flooding back to me. I tried my best to act normal, but I was sure Larry could see the guilt written all over my face. George isn't home.
1: Oh. Oh, when'll he be back?
0: I'm not sure. He's in New York, you see, on business.
1: Oh, okay. Boy, he's sure gonna be ticked when he comes home and sees his garden, huh?
0: What? What do you mean?
1: Well, it's all overgrown with weeds.
0: Weeds? After I got rid of Larry, I ran out to the garden to see for myself. I couldn't believe my eyes. There were weeds growing on top of weeds, as if the garden hadn't been touched all summer. But how was that possible? Then, out of the corner of my eye, I saw something shimmering in the grass. A garden hoe. Before I knew what I was doing, I picked it up and started to attack the weeds, chopping them into little pieces. I don't know how long I was in the garden. It could have been 5 minutes or it could have been 5 hours, but by the time I had hacked up every last weed, I was completely drenched in sweat, and my hands were bloody and blistered. I returned to the house and took a long, hot shower, watching as my blood swirled down the tub drain. When I came out, I felt refreshed, invigorated. But as I got dressed, I glanced out the window at the garden. Not only had the weeds returned, but there seemed to be twice as many as before. I quickly finished getting dressed and ran out to George's tool shed. I tore the shed apart from top to bottom until I found what I was looking for. A bottle of heavy-duty weed killer. I also found the spray canister I bought George for his birthday last year. I poured the weed killer into the canister, strapped the tank to my back, and headed outside. The vines were stretched across the yard, like fingers reaching out to grab me. I pointed the nozzle at the tangle of nettles closest to me and squeezed the trigger, dousing them with the weed killer. The vines seemed to shrink away from me as if they were actually afraid. I know that sounds ridiculous, but it's the only way I can describe it. I continued to spray the weeds, watching as they withered and died before my eyes. I didn't stop until I ran out of weed killer, and the entire yard was saturated with a toxic cocktail. As I stood in front of the tool shed, the tank still strapped to my back, I could have sworn I heard the dying weeds screaming in agony. Exhausted, I went back inside, collapsed on the bed, and drifted off to sleep. In my dreams, I heard George calling to me from beyond the grave.
2: Rose.
0: I saw myself getting out of the bed and going to the window, overlooking the garden. To my horror, I discovered George, standing among the weeds, staring up at me with glowing, red eyes.
2: Rose.
0: Why are you doing this, George?
2: Because you murdered me.
0: It was an accident! As he stood there laughing, his arms suddenly turned into vines and shot up at the bedroom window. Before I could do anything to defend myself, George's vine-like hands wrapped around my neck. I clawed at them, trying to pull them off, but they just squeezed tighter and tighter.
2: Rose.
0: woke up. At first I thought I had dreamt the whole thing, that George was still alive and well. If I just looked out the window, I'd find him working in the garden. But then I realized that all those horrible things had happened, and George was still dead. I glanced over at the digital alarm clock next to the bed. It was the middle of the night, and the room was pitch black. So I reached over and turned on the light. That's when I saw the bedroom window. It was covered in weeds. They seemed to sense me watching them and started to press against the glass. I sat there for a moment, unable to move. My legs felt like two tree trunks rooted to the floor. The window shattered into a million shards of glass, and the weeds spilled into the room. As those hideous serpent-like vines squirmed and writhed across the hardwood floor toward the bed, I finally jumped up and stumbled out of the room. I ran downstairs to the front door. I jerked open the door to find the front porch crawling with more weeds. In fact, the entire house was covered. That's when they started to squeeze. I quickly shut the door before any more could get in, and ran into the only safe place I could think of, the wine cellar. I bolted the door and flipped the switch to turn on the lights. They flickered once, twice, and then went black again. The bastards had cut the power! I realized now that I never should have buried George in the garden. It was a mistake, and he's going to make me pay for it. I don't know how much longer the cellar door can hold. It's just a matter of time, I guess. And then George and I will be together again.

0: time for another blood-curdling tale, guaranteed to keep you awake in the dead of night. 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
1: Show. A full half hour of entertainment with all the Amos and Andy characters. What's that famous quartet? You are

0: Right now, we find Andy in his office with his pal Amos. The Kingfish is just walking in.
1: Well, hello there, Kingfish. Come in.
2: Hi, Kingfish.
1: Hello, boys. How is it?
2: What you looking so sad about, Kingfish?
1: Well, tomorrow, boys, I'll be married 25 years. Yeah, well, Kingfish, that ain't nothing to be sad about.
2: Of course not. Think of the poor fellas that's only been married for 5 years and still got 20 to go.
1: Tell me this. Guess what is wrong, Kingfish?
3: Well, it's about me and my wife, Sapphire. The whole thing started about 4 years ago. Me and her was in the house talking.
4: Joyce, do you realize that in 4 years it'll be our silver anniversary?
3: Sapphire, how time do fly. You mean it was that long ago that I hopped silver?
4: No, no, George. Hey, look what I got today. He has a piggy bank.
3: Gee, that's a whopper. That's a big pig. That must be a foot long.
4: George, we're going to start saving together. How much change have you got in your pocket?
3: Well, counting the silver and everything, 18 cents.
4: Well, come on, put it in the piggy bank.
3: Well, now, wait a minute.
4: I said put it in the piggy bank, George.
3: Well...
4: I got 75 cents in change, and I'm putting that in, too.
3: Well, what happens now?
4: George, do you realize we have already done saved 93 cents?
3: Yeah, that's good, all right. Well, let's open up the bank now and split it. Come on.
4: George, you put that hammer down. We're going to put our change in this bank every day and save it.
3: Well, now, wait a minute. Don't be silly. I ain't got change to spare every day.
4: Well, how about saving some money on your cigars? Maybe smoke a cheaper brand.
3: A cheaper brand? Listen, these things that I get from my cigar maker now ain't no Corona Zila Corona. I guarantee you that down in North Carolina, at tobacco auctions, my boy is the lowest bidder.
4: Listen, George, we'll both save a little change each day. And here's why we're saving. I want something to look forward to, because in just 4 years, me and you is going to be married 25 years, and we ought to make a trip to the scene of our honeymoon.
3: Well, what you want to do that for? When a man gets bit by a dog, he don't go back and stick out his leg again.
4: Don't you talk about our marriage. It's been wonderful.
3: Well, if it is, I'd like to know how.
4: George Stevens, you big bum, we'll pass this couple in time.
3: All right, shut up. So we're happy. Go ahead.
4: Time on our honeymoon. We've seen Niagara Falls. We was even there when the man went over the falls in the bow.
3: Yeah, and if I'd have known then, what I know now, I'd have gone over with you.
4: Well, just the same, George, we'll save all our change for the next 4 years. Put it in this piggy bank, and then on our silver anniversary, we'll take our honeymoon trip all over again.
3: Well, okay, honey, if that's what you want.
4: And, George, I'm going to look forward to this, so please, don't do nothing to spoil it.
3: Okay, honey, you can count on me.
4: Well, we got a good start. The big bank has already got money in it.
3: Mm-hmm.
4: Well, I'm going in the room and change so I can fix supper. George, put down that hammer.
3: Oh, well, put it down, honey. I'll put it down right now.
1: Well, that happened 4 years ago, huh, Kingfish?
3: Yes, and Sapphire, I've been putting money in there ever since. I've been dribbling a little in there, too.
2: And you and Sapphire are going to take a trip pretty soon then. That is, if you ain't done hit that bank with a hammer.
3: Sapphire told me that she'd leave me if I messed with the piggy bank, so I ain't took nothing.
1: Well, that's good.
3: But let me tell you what did happen. One day, after we've been saving for about 2 years, I turned the pig upside down to get the name of the manufacturer off the bottom of the pig. And while I was moving the pig around there, trying to get a focus on the name, 48 cents on Philip.
2: Yeah, well, that could happen, all right.
3: Well, anyway, a few months later after that, I started wondering what the patent number was on the bottom of the pig. So I turned it over, and there was a little bit of number. I didn't have my glasses on, so I started kind of shaking it into focus. You know what I mean?
2: How much did you focus out?
3: 75 cents, focus out. Then accidents started to happen. One day I was sitting there and just picked it up to see what the pig's stomach looked like. Dollar and a quarter. Yeah, never will forget that day. 25 cent piece and a dollar bill.
1: Well, a dollar bill, get out of that little slit.
3: Well, I was putting on my button shoes at the time and I just happened to have a button hook in my hand, you see. So between looking at the patent on my button in my shoes and focusing, there ain't nothing left in the pig. That's what I mean.
2: Yeah, well, that's too bad.
3: And I love that pig. I used to call him a little paying fella.
1: Yeah, she picked it up, and don't she know it's empty when she handles it?
3: Well, I tell you, most every time I took some, I mean every time something fell out, you see, I always dropped something in there to make up for the weight. Now, when the festivities start tomorrow,

0: little do Sapphire know that our pig is going to have a litter of lead washers.
1: Listen, Kingfish, she's going to be mad, ain't she?
0: Mad? She told me that when she started that if I mess with that pig, she's going to leave me quick as a flash. Whereas you is in trouble, Kingfish.
2: Oh, I is in a mess, boys. I can hear the echo of the walls of Jericho falling on me now.
1: What walls is them?
2: Well, they fell on one man once. Sit down. Now listen, Andy.
3: Gonna tell you about old Jasher.

0: it down. Good morning, Sister Mary. Well, how do you do, Brother John? Well, I won't stop and talk with you and tell you how I come along. I know you done heard about Dashaway. He was a man of nuts. He'd never stop his work and just put the battle away. Was done.
1: That morning, John, it's the battle of Jericho. Jericho, Jericho. Just it's the battle of Jericho. And the wall comes tumbling down.
0: They talk about the king of Gideon. Beat up shop about the men of Saul. Ain't none like Joshua and the man of Jericho.
1: Jericho!
0: They tell the great lord that Joshua was there when well not 12 feet longer. And the money that him was the double edged sword in his mouth was a gospel horn. But bold and brave, he took his elevator because he belonged. Oh, blow them ram on, Joshua cried, kids, the devil can't do you no harm.
1: That morning, Joshua made the battle of Jericho. Jericho! Jericho!
0: Jericho, they run with spear in hand. Go blow them ram horns, Joshua. Keep the rattle in my hand. Then the rattle and the horns began to blow. The trumpets began to sound. Oh, Joshua shouted, glory! And

0: of that figure bank dealer's got me in a dilemma, and I'm scared to go home.
1: Hey, wait a minute, wait a minute. Look here. Look who's coming across the street.
0: Well, that's Gabby Gibson, the politician. He really got himself in politics now, ain't he?
1: Hello, Gabby. Come on in.
2: Hi, Bart. Hi. Glad to see you. Sure glad to see you.
0: Yeah, you ain't in the law business no more, is you? You done going into politics. What made you go in there?
2: Well, I tell you what. In the ward where I lived, there was a horrible condition. A very horrible condition.
1: What was that?
2: Well, I tell you, Bart, I saw that all the money was going into ward boss's pocket. Every cent was going into ward boss's pocket. So I did something about it. Shake hands with the new ward boss.
0: Say, Gabby, you being a politician, you might be able to do me a favor.
2: I got connections, Kingfish. Got connections.
0: Oh, this is a reporting favor, Gabby.
2: I can get you connections.
0: Oh, this favor means a lot to me.
2: For me, you have got your connection. You got your connection.
0: I want to borrow $200.
2: You have just been disconnected.
0: Now, listen, Gabby, look here. I got to get $200.
2: I got an idea, got an idea. Why don't you write a check on a foreign bank?
1: Say, them is interesting words you just muttered there, Gabby. Come on, what's the move?
2: Well, if you write a check on a bank, say, Australia, it would take 3 weeks for the check to bounce to Australia and 3 weeks for it to bounce back.
0: Yeah, say, that's a good idea. And while that rubber check is being retreaded, I could raise some money and put it back. Look, how about you going down to the bank with me, Gabby?
2: Sorry, boss, I ain't got time. I got to go to an important meeting with all the political bosses. An important meeting. We got to decide if we's in favor of a third party.
0: Oh, you does, huh?
2: Yeah, you see, we had a party last night, the night before. We got to decide if we want a third party.
0: Say, Andy, look here. Gabby had an idea there. That's what I'm going to do. I is going down to the bank and tell the man that I is an Australian. To see if I can get him to cash an Australian check for $200, then I'll make it good later.
1: Say, tell me this. Where is Australia? I just wondering, you know, I wonder where your check is positioned.
0: Well, Australia is sort of sticks out there in the Pacific. It's surrounded by water on three sides. That's what they call a penicillin, you know.
1: Yeah, well, tell me this. What is I supposed to do about it?
0: Well, now, look, Andy. I go in down to the bank and tell the man that I was Australian. Now, you come to the bank 3 minutes later, if I do, walk up to me while I was talking to the man. You think that I is your old friend from Australia.
1: Oh, yeah, I get it.
0: Now, don't forget, when you come up, I is your old friend, Australia, down under.
1: Down under the man's desk?
0: No. Just be there, Andy. I'll be talking to the vice president that okays the Australian check. Yeah, I sure hope I can convince this Mr. Hawkins that I was Australian. Oh, here he comes.
3: How do you do? My name is Hawkins. The teller informs me you wish to cash a check on an Australian bank.
0: Yeah, Mr. Hawkins. I was an old Australian sheep herder, and I got a check right here. It's a little dusty from the trip, you see. Wait a minute here. I'll brush the Anzacs off of it. Yeah, you was right there.
3: Before we cash this check, Mr. Stevens, can you identify yourself? Do you have any credentials?
0: Well, I could show you my genuine Australian boomerang, but I sold it out the hotel window this morning and ain't come back yet.
3: But don't you have any identifications at all?
0: Well, I didn't bring much with me on this trip, Ms. Hawkins. You see, I was only staying for 3-4 days. Let me see what I got in my pocket here. Here's some coins here. May have an Australian one here. There's a peso. There's a ruble. Hey, what is this brown one here? Hey, by any chance, has you got a man in this country by the name of Lincoln?
3: Mr. Stevens, I hate to put you to all of this trouble. Of course, in the banking business, we occasionally have to accept a man at face value.
0: No.
3: And I would say that you look like a person in whom I could put complete trust.
0: You should. Well, in that case, I might stay around here for 3-4 months, you know.
3: Oh, I would say this check is all right to be cashed. That's 200 even. Now, how do you want this, Mr.
0: Stevens? Give it to me in small chains. I plan on doing a lot of tipping while I hear, you know.
1: Well, hootsman and tally-ho. If it ain't climbing... my old genuine native-born Australian fella.
0: Oh, yeah. Just take it easy with him.
3: I beg your pardon. Are you a friend of Mr. Stevens?
1: Oh, yes, sir. We both take on his own.
0: Oh, no. Take it easy, Andy. We'll be
1: here
0: in a minute.
1: Well, whenever you're ready to go down under, Mr. Stevens, let me know, and I'll get down with you.
3: Tell me, Mr. Stevens, did you and this man here know each other in a business way in Australia?
1: Oh, I can answer that. For years, we've been partners in the kangaroo raising business.
3: Just a minute. I understood Mr. Stevens to say you raised sheep.
0: Well, you see, what Mr. Brown meant was that we raise us both. What we do is he crosses the sheep with the kangaroos.
3: How do you do that?
1: Yeah, why has we been doing that, Jason?
0: So many of the baby kangaroos have been dying from pneumonia that we figured that by crossing with the sheep, their pouches would be wool lined. That's what we did.
3: Why, Mr. Stevens, I think perhaps you better call back for this later this afternoon, after we came to your bank in Australia.
0: Yeah, go ahead and do that, you say cable.
3: I must cable your bank for further information.
0: Well, how you like that? Just wait till the United Nations hears how you treated me, a naturalized Austrian. Come on, Andy. Let's take our business someplace else.
1: Yeah, sure. Without no cable system.
0: Yeah, come on, Andy. Let's go over here. We'll go over to see our lawyer soon, Walt. He'll tell us what to do.
4: I got a right to sing the blues.

0: Sandy, we've been waiting here in Stonewall's office for an hour. I wonder when he's coming back.
1: Yeah, you need some legal advice, all right.
0: Well, come in, Stonewall.
2: Well, hello, boss. I'm late. I just got back from court where I was defending a client of mine that was arrested for driving too slow.
1: Wait a minute. How could he be arrested for driving too slow?
2: It was a stolen car and the cops caught him.
0: Stonewall, the situation as I situated in is bad. Now, I done took some money out of my wife's piggy bank.
2: Another case of piggy loss, man.
0: Yeah. You see, Stonewall, out of my wife's sapphire, break open the bank and find the money gone, she might leave me, and I want to know if there's any hope.
2: Oh, plenty of hope, Kingfish. If you play cards right, she'll leave you.
1: Listen, Stonewall, the Kingfish don't want his wife to leave him.
0: Yeah, I don't know why I ever started this piggy bank stuff. She used to keep her money in her old feudal money.
1: Oh, she swallowed it, huh?
0: No.
2: I'd say my wife had it back at home, see, as I was tickling now and then.
0: Yeah.
2: So I got a guy to go up to the house and steal the bank. But he ran into a lot of trouble.
0: How come?
2: Well, you see, every time the guy went over to steal the bank, my wife was at home and he run into her. He met my wife 5 times, but the 6th time, things worked out good.
1: He stole the bank.
2: He stole my wife.
0: That's an idea, though, that you got there. Do you know what I'll do? I'm going to get somebody to steal outfit.
2: Then you was all out of your trouble. Yeah, well, got to get back to court. A client of mine is suing a big beverage company.
1: Yeah, how's the trial coming?
2: A funny thing happened yesterday. Right in the middle of the trial, a lawyer for the beverage company tried to bribe me. Offered me 12 cases of ginger ale to drop the charges. Imagine trying to bribe a lawyer of my standing with a few cases of ginger ale.
0: Yeah, that was an insult to your professional integrity.
2: It sure was. Well, I got to get on down to the 5 and 10, so I'll pick up a bottle opener. Go on.
0: Andy, look here. Stonewall got an idea. Here is the key to my house. I got another one. Now, look here. I will take my wife to a moving picture show tonight, and while we is gone, you go to the kitchen, take the piggy bank. Now, it's on top of the icebox.
1: Okay, I'll tell you what I'll do, too. I'll leave by the back door and come down the fire escape to the alley.
0: That's the same.
3: Well, George, that was nice of you, taking me to a moving picture show.
0: Well, Sapphire, let's get on in the house here. I'll open the front door. Holy smoke, the piggy bank's gone.
3: How do you know? You ain't opened the door.
0: Well, I tell you what, I just had a free ammunition. That's what I had. Wait, let me go back in the kitchen and see. Now, look, honey, it's gone.
3: Oh, my goodness. With all our savings. Oh, God.
0: Well, we're having a good burglar season this year, honey. You can't help it.
3: Somebody's at the door. Let's see who it is.
0: Yeah, well, I'll answer. What can I do for you, officer?
4: Well, I'll tell you, folks. I was patrolling my beat when I saw a man come down the fire escape from your window holding a piggy bank under his arm and a chicken leg in his mouth.
0: Yeah, well, you didn't catch the man, did you?
4: No, I didn't.
0: Good. I mean, bad.
4: No, he escaped. When I started after him, he ran into a fence up the alley and dropped the piggy bank. And here it is right here. I know you'll be very glad to get back.
0: Yeah, that's great. Yeah.
1: That Kingfish got the bank back, and I run into the fence, got a lump on my head that's been throbbing all night. I'm going into the drugstore here and get Baldy Jackson to put something on there. Pardon me, Baldy, I'd like to see you.
5: Now, wait a minute. Don't you know better than to break in on a pharmacist when he's busy on the phone with the head physician at the emergency ward of the hospital? Keep your mouth shut. Tell them, Doc. I don't want there to be any mistake, so you better give them ingredients to me once more, please, sir. Okay, doctor. I'll make it up right away and rush it over to the hospital to you. One more question, please, sir. Do you want it on rye or whole wheat?
1: Hey, wait a minute, Baldy. This is more important than that. I got a lump on my head here the size of a hen egg. You know anything about first aid?
5: Does I know anything about first aid? I'm a registered pharmacist, ain't I? Let me look at your head here, son.
1: I'll tell you what kind of injury that is.
5: Who's asking you? I know a snake bite when I see it.
1: Wait a minute here. It so happens I run into a wall.
5: What was a snake doing up there?
1: Listen, it's been throbbing all night. Can you stop the pain?
5: Oh, sure. Let's get over here to the medicine department. Mm-hmm. Here's a jar of salve I made myself. Hold still now. Hold still. We'll put it on good and safe.
1: Yeah, put it on there. Hey, wait a minute. Take it off. Take it off. It burns. It burns.
5: Burns, huh? I always wondered what that salve would do.
1: Well, what you want to put it on there for if you don't know what it's going to do?
5: Well, I can't find out what it's going to do to try it on something, Kim. Talk sensible, man.
1: Wait a minute. Let me wipe this stuff off. Yeah, let me look at that looking glass here. Now, look at there. You done burned some blisters on my head.
5: Oh, it's impossible to do that. This stuff ain't burned no blisters on your head. Let me see your head. You claim you got blisters. Well, ain't it the truth?
1: So that's why I asked you to come over here to my office, Sapphire, so I could tell you the whole story.
3: You mean to say that he took the money out of our piggy bank?
1: Yeah.
3: Why, that's big.
1: Now, wait a minute. Hey, wait a minute, Sapphire. Wait a minute. It was all for you. When you was going to be evicted out the house, he needed money to give you shelter, so he took it out the piggy bank. When you needed food during the last four winters, he had to go to that piggy bank to take care of you. So all the money that he took out of there was for your own good.
3: Well, the bank feels like it's full of money.
1: Well, I'm going to tell you something, Sapphire. There ain't nothing in there but lead washers.
3: I know just how I'm going to handle this thing.
0: So, Stonewall, I tried what you told me about having the bank sold, but it didn't work.
2: Yeah, well, what'd you do then, Kingston?
0: Well, nothing to do but I pawned my watch. I sold my two suits of clothes, my winter overcoat, two pair of shoes, my gold ring, even sold a stud to my full-dress suit. I got $200. Got it broke down into change, and I put it in the piggy bank. Now I go on home, and me and her go open up the piggy bank together, and Sapphire never going to know that I've been sticking up for the last 4 years.
2: Well, I'm glad you're the happy man. Good luck to you, Kingsley.
0: Well, honey, I was home. Let's get the hammer and break the piggy bank open.
3: Joyce, I found out the truth today, and you ain't got to go on act no more.
0: Oh, what are you talking about, honey? Let's open up the piggy bank.
3: Well, I wanted to save you a lot of embarrassment and explaining. So I took the piggy bank today just like it was and sold it to the junk dealer for $2.
2: Oh.

0: loyalty for every goat that you
1: know.
0: Wait until you hear us. 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

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You know them little things I've been doing now, baby, I just got to let you go.

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You know I see that woman, she trying to make a getaway. I come in this morning, boy, by the break of day. Yes, you know I looked straight at that woman when she was trying to make a getaway.

0: The aces solved their servant problem. They compromised and gave their maid Laura a dollar a week raise. It's a few evenings later now, as we look in on the aces' bungalow just after dinner and find Mr. Ace in the living room with his evening paper. The aces' friend Marge is nearby with a book. Jane enters from the next room with a bulky letter from home in her hand. Listen.
1: Well, dear, are you ready? I've got to talk to you. It's very important. Put down your paper. We've got to decide on this now.
2: The answer is no.
1: No? No what?
2: No, you cannot curl your hair up and wear those midget hats. Those
1: oh, who said anything about hats? I'm talking about this letter I got from home.
2: Oh.
1: Didn't you hear me tell you at dinner that I wanted to read you this letter I got from my sister Ethel?
2: Oh, no, no, I don't think I did.
1: You didn't hear me? Marge, you heard me, didn't you? Well, vaguely, then. There, see? What's the matter with you, dear?
2: I guess I'm a little absent-minded.
1: Well, I hate to get sarcastic, dear, but a little? Well, enough joking around.
2: Oh, yeah.
1: I better get started reading all this. My sister doesn't write me very often, but when she does, and how.
3: Well, what's the matter with her, Dan? You worried about her darling daughter, Betty?
1: Well, it's about Betty, yes.
2: What now?
1: Well, wait. I'll read it to you from the beginning. I read some of it this afternoon, up to page 12, but I'll start over.
2: Oh, how is it up until that?
1: Oh, very interesting as far as I've gone.
3: Oh, maybe this is a family matter and I shouldn't be in
2: it. Oh, no, you're not going to call out of it that way, Marge. You're going to suffer through this with me.
1: Yes, you can listen, Marge. You know we haven't got any secrets from you. Well, here I go.
2: Go.
1: My dear, you write so bad. My dear, Jane.
2: Oh.
1: My dear Jane, well, here I am writing you again, even if you didn't write me after I wrote you last. I know I did write you last because I wrote you then that you hadn't not written after I wrote you. But if I waited for you to write, I guess I would never write you at all. However, I am writing this, hoping you will write right away. Over.
2: Oh, I get it. You didn't write her. Is that what she's
3: hinting at?
1: Yes, I ought to write her. It's terrible the way I don't write after she writes.
2: Yeah, well, suppose you skip the next 10 or 12 pages and let's get down to the meat of
1: it. Oh, no, I'm going to read the whole thing now. Where was I? Oh, yes, right away. Well, Jane, it has been almost a year since my daughter came to live with you. And I would like to know how things are with her. Of course, I write Betty every week, but she hardly writes when I write, although I write her to write me.
2: There she goes again.
1: Please, dear, let me read this.
2: All right.
1: Although I write her to write as soon as she gets my letters. And when she does write, she just writes to say that she is well. She never writes about any boy she has met. And after all, you know, Jane, when I wrote you she was coming, I wrote you that I expected her to meet some nice boys. I thought sure that by now you would have introduced her to some lovely people. Or don't you ever go anywhere on account of that tightwad of a husband? Well, this part isn't very important.
2: But what was that again?
1: What?
2: You put on the brakes there rather suddenly. Read that again.
1: It's nothing, dear. You know how Ethel talks. You have to take what she says with a grain of sugar.
2: Are you going to read that or not?
1: It's nothing. I'll start at the top of this next page.
2: Start with, on account of that tightwad of a husband.
1: Oh, all right. Tightwad of a husband of yours. Betty has never written me how much he pays her for working as his secretary. But if I know him, I guess he hardly gets... Oh, well, this isn't important. I'll just get to the next...
3: Oh, you will not. I'm enjoying this.
1: Oh, Marge, you stay out of this. After all, this is a family matter.
3: Oh, well, I offered to leave the room.
1: Well, you don't have to leave, but I wish you'd laugh only when you're spoken to.
2: A fine way to talk to Marge.
3: All right, I'll be quiet. Yes.
2: Go on with that letter, but if I know him, go on.
1: Oh, it's nothing, dear.
2: Read it.
1: But if I know him, I guess you hardly get enough to live on, much less to buy pretty things to impress some nice boys.
2: Well, that's fine. She gets 20 a week, has no expenses, lives here, eats here.
1: I know, dear, but you know how Ethel is.
2: Oh, how is she?
1: Oh, she's fine. She says so later on.
2: Oh.
1: I'll read it to you. I'll start here. I think this is safe. Yes. Jane, dear, I don't have to stand on cemetery with you, but you know...
2: On what?
1: What?
2: What did you say, stand on cemetery?
1: Cemetery? Who said anything? Stand on ceremony with you.
2: Oh, I thought you said...
1: I don't have to stand on ceremony with you, but you know as well as I do that Betty is 19 years old going on 20. And time she should be looking around for a husband. That's the part I want to come to. Has she met any prospects? At home here, she wouldn't go out with any of the boys because she felt so superior to them, and I guess she is because, even if I do say so myself, she is the brightest child I ever saw. But I don't have to take time to write you about that because I write you so seldom and you write me so seldom.
2: Now, this is where I came in, I think.
1: What?
2: I think I get the thing. Now, you won't have to read the rest of it. To cut it short, Ethel wants us to marry Betty off. Fine job we've got.
1: It's going to be pretty hard, huh?
2: Now, you've been reading my mail.
1: Oh, nothing yet for you today, dear. It's going to be pretty hard. Is that what you mean?
2: Yes, that's what I mean. In fact, I think you'd better forget about the whole thing.
1: Oh, no, we can't do that, dear. Let me read you some more. Here's what Ethel thinks that he should be like.
2: Ethel wants one to order.
1: Yes, here's what she says. Where is it? Here. Listen to this now. Of course, he should have some money. I don't mean rich, although I would certainly admire that in a man.
2: Oh, she would admire that, huh?
1: But he should be able to give her a nice living without having to worry about where her next meal or dress is coming from, like some of us do, if you know what I mean. Not that Homer hasn't been a devoted husband to me, even if he hasn't reached the pinnacle of success, as they say.
2: That's pinnacle.
1: Pinnacle?
2: Yes, pinnacle of success. The horn about Homer, I like that part.
1: Even if he hasn't reached the pinnacle of success, and even if he does nothing these days but sit around at his club and play cards. Oh, it is pinnacle.
2: Oh, yes, yeah. That's my mistake. It is pinnacle.
1: I still love him. But with Betty, it must be different.
2: Oh, I see. She doesn't want Betty to get anybody like her father.
1: Oh, no. He's too old.
2: Yeah, he's too old. Well, we can't do anything about it. Just forget the whole thing.
1: We can, too. Isn't he disgusting, Marge? Oh, no. Don't come to me. You told me to stay out of this. Oh, yes. Well, you can come back in now. Isn't he disgusting? Well, yes, if you insist.
2: Oh, I am not.
1: You are, too. We've got to do something. We've got to find some fellow for Betty.
2: Yes? Who?
1: You and I.
2: Oh, no, no. I mean, who do you have in mind?
1: Well, we'll find somebody. Let me read the rest of this.
2: Yeah.
1: Yes, let's hear some more of the qualifications. Yeah. Say, Courtney?
3: Go on with Ethel's letter. He must be able to give Betty a nice, comfortable living, yes.
1: But he doesn't have to be rich, he says.
2: Uh-huh. No, even if he does admire that in a man.
1: Yes. Yeah. Let me see here. Oh, yes. As for looks, well, Jane, I don't think you or I can expect too much for her since we ourselves didn't do so. Oh, well, that's not important.
2: What is this? Now, look, I'm getting sore. I wish you'd speak for her own husband. What does she mean you didn't do so well when it comes to love?
1: Well, after all, dear.
2: Well, what do you mean by that?
1: But then I guess I'm no Venus B. DeMille myself.
2: You're making it worse than ever.
1: Well, enough joking around
2: now, here. I'm not joking.
1: Yes, dear. But he should not have a face that would scare children. Oh, she's getting ahead of herself, isn't she?
2: Why?
1: As for background, property, I guess you mean.
2: Oh, yeah, property.
1: His people should be above approach.
2: Approach. Yeah.
1: And the kind that would love and understand Betty. But even I must admit that at times Betty is hard to understand. But the right kind of a man, I am sure, can make her happy. So there you are, Jane. He should be very well-to-do, although not necessarily rich, fairly good-looking, and come from a fine family.
3: Well, I'll take 1/12 of a dozen of that myself. Better make that order for 2, Jane, while you're at it.
1: I better make it for 3 while I'm at it.
2: Oh, I see.
1: Oh, just joking, dear. After all, looks aren't everything.
2: Will you stop bringing up that subject?
1: Well, there we have it. Now, the question is...
2: There is no question, Jane. What can we do? We can't start going around looking for a husband for Betty. She has to find her own boyfriend. In fact, if you ask me, I think she's already got one.
1: Got one? Who?
2: Yeah.
1: Who is it? Yes, who is it, dear? She didn't say anything to me about it.
2: Well, she didn't say anything to me either.
1: Well, how do you know?
2: Oh, I don't know for sure, but, I sort of put 2 and 2 together.
1: Well, what do you mean, eh?
2: Well, sometimes at the office when I come in, I find her at the phone and, she kind of cuts the thing short and gets a little fidgety, you know.
1: Well, who is it that calls her out?
2: I don't know. I asked her if the call was for me, and she says no. So I dropped the subject, that's all.
1: You dropped the isn't that just like a man?
3: Certainly is.
2: Well, what do you want me to do, cross-examine her?
1: Oh, you don't have to get cross about it. Can't you ask her in a friendly way?
3: Well, so all Betty's got secrets, has she?
2: Well, I'm not sure about this.
1: I wonder where she is tonight.
2: I told you, Jane, she had a little work to do at the office on the books. And she said she'd have dinner downtown and take in a movie.
1: Isn't that just like a man? You're so girlable, dear. Sure it's a man. I can see it now that you told me this. How long have you been doing this?
2: Doing what?
1: Talking on the phone and then hanging up and not saying anything.
2: Oh, I don't know. Off and on.
1: Well, we'll have to find out about this fellow.
3: You mean see if he measures up to Ethel's qualifications?
1: Well, he doesn't have to be all that. But after all, we don't want him to go out with a riffraff or underground character.
2: No.
3: Sir, he must be the man in a million.
1: Oh, not necessarily in a million. She said he didn't have to be rich.
2: Hey, Jane, just forget about it, will you?
1: Oh, no. We have to do something for her. She's 19.
2: Well, what up? But 19. Is that old?
1: Well, it's going on old.
2: Oh, it's going on old.
1: Why, I was 18 when I got married, and she's 19. That's very old for a young girl.
2: Oh, yes, for a young girl, that's old.
1: The more I think of it, the older it gets. We've got to hurry.
2: Hurry,
1: dear.
0: Well, Jane has a job on her hands now. Finding Betty, the man who will measure up to Ethel's qualifications. Just who this man is Betty has now, we learn when next we meet the Easy Agent.

I'm thinking. Yes, I'm thinking. Look, you know, I'll start again. It's just the fact, you know, of going through it. I mean, if we could cut

0: the future adventures of Nick Danger, America's only detective, brought to you by your local Chevrolet bottler. This week, Nick walks into the adventure of the missing shoe.
1: I was slouching in my dingy office/apartment, waiting for my heart to start beating that day. And the two eggs I had boiling on my hot plates stared at me like two eggs. I knew how they felt. Hard boiled. I poured myself an eye opener, a shot of Old Crow in an eye cup, and tossed it back. My eye. I leaned back in my swivel chair and propped my dogs up on my empty desk. Just a second. Where was my left shoe?
2: So you've noticed.
1: Who is this?
2: Who's this?
1: They call me Danger.
2: Oh, sorry, wrong number.
1: What?
0: We'll be back to Nick Danger after this.
3: Today, Nick Danger is brought to you by all the fine folks down at Poon's Farm Sausage Center. Yes, Poon's Farm Sausage, cut from real Belgian waffle-fed Poon's Farm porkers. 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From pork to nuts, it's gotta be Poon's Farm.
0: And now, back to the future adventures of Nick Danger.
1: Like any dick, I traced the call. I started at the logical point, the phone. The wire led from it to a tiny hole in my office wall, and outside to a big pole, and then stretched to another pole, and then another, and then another, and another, and another, right through the plate glass window of the phone company.
4: Hello, sir. Can I help you? I'm your service representative, Nancy.
5: What a tomato.
4: What?
1: Perhaps you can tell me where this phone cord leads to.
4: Which one?
1: This thin black one.
6: Oh! Hey, who pulled the phone off my desk?
4: It's a wild man with one shoe, Mr. Acme.
6: Oh, come in, Mr. Danger.
1: Okay.
6: I've been waiting for you.
0: The Firesign Theater's Nick Danger will be back tomorrow when the script says, footsteps, door opens.

0: What's the right note?
1: Play it this time.
2: Probably F, C.
0: Easy. I haven't learned it yet. Hey, man, they expect me to play this woo-woo machine. This is ridiculous. Give me a note.
3: Yeah, it really is.
0: Just for instance, a note.
3: So you're talking of the E flat, aren't you?
0: We aren't too nervous for this song. It's the second night we've tried it. If the light man would just dim the lights a little, in fact, turn them out, I'd like to go look for a fire hydrant. Easy. Well, enough for the locker room patter. Carl did so well on that last ditty. We thought he'd do another one. Wouldn't you, Carl?
3: Yeah.
0: Of course, with the group's help, you know. Okay, he's going to do our new song called Good Vibrations.